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1: Welcome on back. BetMGM Tonight, Westwood One Sports. He's Brad Evans, and I'm Pat Boyle, and the phone number to join the show, 310-840-4910. Baseball update, our segment, Let's Go Streaking. We are a perfect 3-for-3 already. All we got left is our pair of Dodgers hitters. I got Shohei Ohtani. They just did start at Coors Field in Colorado, and Shohei did ground out in his first at-bat. And then who's got Max Muncy? Our guy Zach, filling in for Brandon Combs, has Max Muncy, but Brad, Nico Horner already got you a knock. Monty, Bobby Witt already got you a knock. And for Lee, Jack Caglione already got him a knock. So the boys are looking good for a chance to go 5 out of 5 with our Let's Go Streaking picks. Speaking of Nico Horner and your Cubbies, Brad, what's going on the north side of Chicago? You got the Chicago battle, White Sox, Cubbies, plenty of playoff implications. What's the latest?
2: Well, the game started out with a bang as the Cubs, first man up, first pitch for Chicago, Gonzo. That was PCA, solo shot. Then Seiya Suzuki, back-to-back jacks. He went yard. So the Cubs still up 2-0 right now, though Alex Bregman just doubled. One out, bottom of third, E and a half up, 1-1 count against the struggling Luis Castillo. So go Cubs, go.
1: Yes, sir. So there you go. Cubbies up 2-0. Red Sox crushing the Diamondbacks 7-0. And the big news, we're going to touch on it a little bit later on in the show, but while we have just about a minute here now, that was a potential trade link up, the Red Sox and the Diamondbacks. Boston was reportedly going to make an offer for Ketel Marte. Bob Nightingale saying, part of the reason why. How about this news that just came down within the last 30 minutes? The Diamondbacks placed Ketel Marte on the restricted list after the infielder failed to show up for tonight's game against Boston. Diamondbacks have not given a reason for the move after delaying posting their starting lineup until about 15 minutes before first pitch. I think all we know is that physically he is okay. This could be the end of Ketel Marte's time in the desert, Brad, and this does not sound great.
2: Now, and the timing's terrible because Arizona right now in the hunt for the wild card spot, they're only a game out. And Ketel Marte was batting cleanup tonight. He's going to be the starting DH. Absolutely key bat in that starting lineup. Just was a no-show to work. We don't know the reason why. We don't know the motivation. Is he disgruntled? Is he not feeling well? Did he go out and party last night? He's like, I'm just not going in. I'm not going to call sick. I'm just not going to show up. Like, what's going on, Marte?
1: Yeah.
2: This is madness, and it's terrible timing, to say the least.
1: And we know that his late mother has played a factor in some of his on-field turmoils and times of battling mental health that we've seen. So this is a developing story. But, Brad, we got to bid you adieu, brother. Solo portion coming up next. BetMGM Tonight.
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1: 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Fun show so far. It has flown by. Huge thanks to Mike Haas, the play-by-play voice of the New Orleans Saints, for joining us. You can go back on the Odyssey app and check that out after the show ends. 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And if you want to get aboard the phone lines, it's 310-840-4910. We talked about it earlier. I've got some more thoughts on it. I think it's right now, for maybe the next day or two, I think it's the biggest story in all of baseball. We still have the pennant, the division races that are going on. We still got the National League MVP race that is going on. Pete Crow Armstrong already has a home run tonight for the Cubbies. Shohei Ohtani batting leadoff at Coors Field. He could have five home runs in the next three games. But right now, the biggest story in all of baseball is Paul Skenes. And I think the Pittsburgh Pirates should shut Paul Skenes down for the rest of the season to prioritize his health and to prioritize their future endeavors, whether they plan on keeping him on the roster for the foreseeable future and giving him a big fat contract extension, or if they ultimately plan on trading him, because let's not forget, Bob Nutting is your owner, and whether there's a salary cap coming to baseball or not, that's still maybe a couple years down the road for a potential Paul Skenes extension and if he's going to be in the Pirates for the rest of his career or not. But either way, for the immediate future of his health and your franchise's health, the Pirates should shut Paul Skenes down for the rest of the year. 310-840-4910. Now, I'm sure you've heard by now, even if you've only casually paid attention to baseball this year outside of your own team, I'm sure you've heard by now the dip in velocity for Paul Skenes, the struggles that he has endured this season. I mean, and look, and for any pitcher in baseball that's not named Paul Skenes or Tarek Skubal, having an ERA of 3.88, that's not bad. But when you're Paul Skenes and you were the National League Rookie of the Year in 2024, and then you were the Cy Young Award winner last year, yeah, your ERA jumping nearly two full points, yeah, that's kind of a warning sign. That's kind of a red flag. But it's not just the fact that he hasn't been that great this year with his stuff and his command. It's the fact that Paul Skenes doesn't have his fireball. And again, that's become pretty apparent throughout this season. And in his last start, which was like really the wake-up call for anybody that was dismissing Paul Skenes' drop in velocity as, oh, no, it's not a big deal, it's just a little bit of fatigue. No, no, no. Paul Skenes failed to touch 97 miles an hour in his last start last week, and the average fastball velo, which was just over 96, was the lowest of his entire career. It's been a very gradual decrease in the fastball velocity. Now, again, averaging over 96 miles an hour for the entire start, again, that's something that 99% of starting pitchers would want to have. That's a problem they'd want to have. Well, Paul Skenes, whose fastball 2 years ago in his rookie season averaged over 98 miles an hour, and he's routinely hitting triple digits, 101, 102. I mean, that it looks right now like Paul Skenes will never touch 100 miles an hour again in his life. And this isn't like this is a guy that is, you know, that is 27, 28 years old. Paul Skenes is 24, and he's 6'6", 250 pounds. Like, he's built like a tank. More on that in just a bit. At least he looks like he's built like a tank with his jersey on. But last start that Paul Skenes made last week, he threw just 65 pitches against the Miami Marlins. Exited after five innings. And you're thinking, oh, well, Paul Skenes must have gotten rocked, right? Nope. Five innings, five hits, one earned run allowed. It was a solo home run. One walk, four strikeouts. Now, again, the strikeout numbers are a bit alarming because of the fastball velo, but still, not like he pitched bad or poorly. But he left the game after five innings. It was a 2-0 game. They lost 2-0. He was at 65 pitches. Paul Skeens threw 93 pitches the start before that. 100 pitches at least in the three starts before that. He was throwing 100 pitches in almost every single start in the month of June. Well, after the game last Tuesday against the Marlins, and I even gave him a little bit more credit, excuse me, that fastball average velo last Tuesday against the Marlins was 95.7. So it's, again, that's pretty alarming. And Pirates manager Don Kelly saying wasn't injury related. Just thought it was for the betterment of the team. Okay. And then the news yesterday that the Pirates will move Paul Skeens' next scheduled start back 3 days. Not a day, not two, 3 days. That's more than half the time you would spend between starts. They've moved him back 3 days. He was supposed to pitch yesterday against the Red Sox. Paul Skeens is now not going to pitch until Wednesday. And Don Kelly again stressed that the move was not injury related. And Paul Skeens said, quote, ultimately it was Donnie's decision. But we had talked about it, and like I said after the last start, I'll have his back on whatever that is. I don't necessarily disagree with the decision either. That's the eye-opener right there. I don't necessarily disagree with the decision either. Paul Skeens is screaming out for help. He's crying out for help. He's telling you, me, and everybody, I don't have it right now. I don't have it. Again, if there was even the slightest bit of injury to Paul Skeens, he would have been shut down already. He would have flexor strain, forearm strain, inflammation, shoulder pain. So nothing. There's no injury. He's not hurt. In terms of his health, from what the Pirates have told us, he's 100%. And why at this point would they continue to lie about it if there was? I mean, they would put him on the IL. They would scratch him from the start. They pulled him after five innings. Wasn't hurt. They pushed his start back 3 days. I mean, so if they're lying, if they're just not being truthful or not being open about a potential injury, he would just be scratched from the start. He wouldn't be pushed back. So I don't think he's hurt. I think this is Paul Skeens is just gassed. I think he's fatigued. I think his season needs to end before he does pitch compromised, tries to get that velo up to 97, 98, 99, and then hurts himself. Or he's overworking himself because he's physically tired, and that's when an injury happens. I mean, because again, even at the top levels of professional baseball, no matter what it is, when you're tired, that's when injuries could happen. Again, you're not using your legs as much. You're overcompensating by using your arm. Bang. That's when you get a little flexor strain. That's when you maybe get a little bit of a tear there. A little bit of a tear would be the worst possible thing imaginable right now. Like the worst case scenario for the Pirates, it's not that they missed the playoffs. I mean, they're 6.5 games back of the final wild card spot. The worst case scenario is what is becoming a season that started out with some optimism and some hope, and now it looks like they're going to miss the playoffs. The only thing that can make this worse is then if Paul Skeens goes out, picks up an injury again, rest in peace to the late, great Tommy John. God forbid Paul Skeens needs Tommy John surgery. Or has to go under the knife because he's pitching fatigued, he's pitching compromised, he's pitching physically exhausted and picks up an injury, and now you lose him for the entirety of 2027. Whether or not you think there's going to be a baseball season or a lockout or we might miss 40 games or 80, it does not matter. As of now, there's baseball in 2027. The only thing that could make this worse is if the Pirates have to have Paul Skeens on the shelf for 2027, no matter how many freaking games we're playing. Shut him down. Let's be real. Are the Pirates making the playoffs? No. No. And I know that that might be a tough pill to swallow for Pirates fans. And that's why, look, if I'm Ben Charrington, the GM, who, by the way, I don't know what kind of PR spin is he trying to put on, you know, saying, oh, I think Paul Skeens has had an excellent season. Come on. Ooh. What do you think? Look, Bob Nutting, the owner, might treat the fans like idiots at times. Pirates fans, like, come on, stop. Pirates fans are not stupid. Baseball fans are not stupid. Paul Skeens was utterly dominant, nearly untouchable for his first two seasons in his big league career. His ERA has jumped 2 points, and his fastball velo is down over 2 miles an hour on average. Don't tell you and me that he's having an excellent season. Get lost. But I know it's probably a tough pill to swallow right now for Ben Charrington, who he probably is when there's no mics in front of his face and the door is closed in his office. He's probably freaking out. He is probably scratching and clawing, ripping his hair out of his head. He's probably leaving claw marks in his desk, figuring out what the hell has happened to my ace. What the hell has happened to my $500 million potential investment of a starting pitcher? Because nobody knows what's wrong. Other than everything that's presenting itself. So, really, the Pirates, they're just risking injury at this point. Why are you pushing his start back 3 days? Just shut him down for the rest of the year. I mean, at most, he's scheduled to make, what, another 7 starts? Even if you win all 7 of Paul Skeens' starts, are the Pirates making the playoffs? Probably not. Almost certainly not. I mean, you're 16 and a half games back in the division. You're 6.5 back of the last spot in the wild card where there's like 5 teams ahead of you. That's one thing if you have to catch one team. The Pirates have to jump over like 6 teams. They're done. It's toast. Most years, Pirates baseball the last few years, the season's over by July 1st. You made it to the middle of August with a little bit of hope left. Barely, a glimmer. Shut Paul Skeens down for the rest of the season. I wouldn't even let him start on Wednesday, but if he does against the Tigers, that should be his final start of the season. And again, even then, I think it's too much. I wouldn't let him go out there on the mound. Where he's hearing all the noise. He knows the critics are out. He hears everybody talking about his fastball. He sees people now making fun of him and criticizing him, saying he needs to get in better shape for his pictures with Livy Dunn on Miami Beach the day after that start. Paul Skeens says, oh, I'll prove it to these people. I'll show them. I'll show them. I still got 98, 99. Using all of his arm. Picks up an injury. That's the worst thing that could happen. I wouldn't even let him pitch on Wednesday. Shut him down now. 310-840-4910. And here's the other thing. So that picture that surfaces. He pitches Tuesday night in Miami. They lose to the Marlins again. He exits after 5 innings with just 65 pitches. Wednesday afternoon. They spot him and Livy Dunn, his girlfriend, the all-American gymnast, LSU, and she's, millions of followers on social media. I couldn't even tell you if Livy Dunn's still not doing gymnastic, I couldn't tell you what she does, but, I mean, she's made more money in her lifetime than I'll ever make in mine, and she's absolutely gorgeous, so, yeah. They've been together for about a year, at least, if not longer. They're a power couple. They're on the beach in Miami on Wednesday. And that has become just as loud as the noise of Paul Skeens' play and his pitching this year. And we're going to get to why he might be fatigued, why his performance might be suffering. But for anybody that looked at that picture of Paul Skeens and Livy Dunn and criticized Paul Skeens for having a dad bod. And if you're watching the show live on YouTube or on Twitter right now, you could see the picture. I mean, yeah, he's got a gut. He's got a dad bod gut. Other than that, I mean, he's a specimen. So he's got a bit of a belly. The guy is 6'6", 250 pounds. And he plays baseball. I mean, do we not remember what Bartolo Colon looked like? What David Ortiz looked like? What several Hall of Fame baseball players, pitchers or hitters, it doesn't matter. What they looked like? And people have the nerve to criticize Paul Skeens. Grown men commenting on Paul Skeens. I saw a tweet and it was like, you have Livy Dunn in this picture. And you're deciding instead to focus and comment on what Paul Skeens looks like? That's an interesting take. It's an interesting thing to point out. Again, if Paul Skeens put on some weight here in the last year, who cares? Who cares? Literally, who cares? I think there's a lot of people that are millions of guys that are just jealous that Paul Skenes, for the last 2 years, was the second, if not the best pitcher on the planet, throws gas, and yeah, gets to go home to Libby Dunn. Yeah, the jealousy's real. And for people, oh, that's what he's spending his Wednesday afternoon doing? He's on the beach? Maybe he should be getting better. What do you? The day after you pitch, most pitchers will run a flush run and they'll do a bit of a workout. But you're managing all the soreness. You're a little bit of extra continued icing and heating. What, Paul Skenes had to do that for 12 hours straight? He couldn't have an afternoon with his girlfriend. Like, again, some of you people need to get a life, man. Some of you people need to get a freaking life. And I'm probably wrong on the timeline, by the way. Shout out to video producer Monty for pointing out in the show chat. Pretty sure they've been together since college, Monty says. Yeah, I mean, they both went to LSU, so yeah, you're probably right. It's not been a year. I feel like they kind of blew up and became like baseball's power couple a year ago. But yeah, they've been together for a while. So again, the velocity is concerning. It's alarming. I would shut him down for the season. I would say on the surface, I don't think his weight, if he's gained some weight, I know there's some people chiming in, like he's definitely put on at least 10 pounds. Again, a lot of the times for a pitcher, that's good. Like, that's not a bad thing. More weight, more mass, more force. What's the equation? Mass times force equals velocity? Mass times acceleration? Equals velocity, whatever the hell the equation, you know what it means. He put on 10 pounds, what's the worst thing? He throws harder, probably. But maybe it is the weight gain, not intentional. Maybe it is a lack of dieting. And again, it's baseball, so 99% of the time, I wouldn't even think twice. It wouldn't matter. Who cares? Bartolo Colon was a blimp, and the guy made a freaking 15-year career pitching, looking like that. And he's a legend. Shout out Bartolo Colon. But, I mean, come on. Just take a look at him. Maybe it is because of really poor dieting. Maybe it's because of lack of working out. And again, Major League Baseball pitchers during the season, you don't work out a lot. It's a constant grind of just recovery and rest and recovery and getting ready for your next start. Yeah, you do some light working out, some light lifting weights, but you're not like trying to PR on your squat in June. And so much of it is cardio based. So you're going to gain some weight throughout the season. You're going to lose some muscle throughout the season. That's what you spend all winter and spring training doing, bulking up, putting on mass and muscle, so that when the season starts, it's a 6-month freaking grind. You want to stay in shape. You want to have good cardio, but like, you're not ripping the weights. You can't, especially not as a pitcher. But I do wonder maybe Paul Skenes is simply not worked as hard this year. Because look, I do feel for him, and it is really, really strange how this has happened. You know, people are saying, oh, it's dead arm. I mean, come on, the guy's 24. It's not like he's throwing 250 innings a year. Like, yeah, last year, Skenes threw 187 and two-thirds innings. He made 32 starts. It's not like he's throwing 240 innings. I mean, come on, the days of that are over. He has thrown as many innings this year as he did in his rookie season, when he didn't get called up until a couple of weeks into the year. So it shouldn't be anything about the toll on his arm this year. But then again, he did pitch in the World Baseball Classic twice, including in the semifinals against the DR. And so he had to be ramped up in March, whereas normally you're getting ramped up ramped up at the end of March, early April. He had to be ramped up in the beginning of March. So maybe that extra month, maybe that took a toll on him. But again, he wouldn't be the first starting pitcher to ever pitch in the World Baseball Classic before the year and then pitch the entire season. But maybe that's a factor. Whether that's fair or not, maybe whether that shrouds him from criticism or not, that has to be a factor. Maybe he hasn't been working as hard in between starts on his normal recovery. Maybe he hasn't been taking his diet and his nutrition as seriously as he has the first 2 years. I don't think he's, again, invisible or invincible from criticism. There's obviously something going on. And you could say to yourself, you know, for a lot of people thinking, well, maybe mental health, maybe he's depressed. Maybe there's other stuff going on in his life right now that he's not talking about and opening up. And there's other people saying, well, he's dating Livy Dunn and he pitches in Major League Baseball. What could possibly be wrong? I think that's a very naive and stupid and immature take. So I don't know. If it is something on the mental health side of things for Paul Skeens, I would hope sooner or later he opens up about it if it's something that is affecting his performance. Because, I mean, look, we're searching. We're grasping for straws as to any reason what the hell is going on with Paul Skeens. And if you're a Pirates fan, it's probably very tough not to think of the worst case scenario, that this guy is never going to be as good as he was in his first 2 years. And you thought maybe you would get a decade out of Paul Skeens being the best pitcher in the National League, if not the best pitcher in all of baseball,

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1: And for a guy that's supposed to be in the prime of his career, 24 years old, who's 6'6", 260 pounds, that shouldn't really be an issue right now. Not in your third season in your career. And so maybe they need to get him on a new diet plan or a new workout plan, new in-season recovery plan, so that this doesn't happen in future years. Because if it's happening when he's 24, what's going to happen when he's 30? You know, you can see how you can run with this and think worst case scenario and think that maybe by age 30, Paul Skeens is, I mean, and I wouldn't say the word retired, but, you know, look at the career trajectory Walker Buehler has taken. And that's not a guy that really has had a whole lot of, you know, speculation as to like dead arm and what's been going wrong. So he had some injuries for sure. I mean, Walker Buehler looked like one of the best pitchers in baseball in year two with the Dodgers. And, you know, he'll never get that back, it looks like. And Walker Buehler's 32, and his best season was his second year in the league. Dodgers fans are probably thinking this guy is going to be our ace for a decade. And a couple of years later, he's off the team, and now it's like if he's able to finish the season with the ERA under 5, that's a positive. So again, Pirates should shut Paul Skeens down for the year now. 310-840-4910. We'll take a short break. You can hit me up on Twitter at PatBoyle44. We'll get to your phone calls and your texts. 310-840-4910. What do you think about Paul Skeens and what should the Pirates do? We'll get your calls and your texts when we return. We'll get you a scoreboard update. We'll also talk some football because as a Giants fan, what I saw over the weekend, very, very alarming to say the least. I'm Pat Boyle. This is BetMGM Tonight here on Westwood One Sports.
2: Cardinals offense had been a surprise of the preseason, but rookie running back Jeremiah Love is now dealing with a high ankle sprain. 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

0: preseason opener. Can Sanders make up ground when he gets the start Saturday against Buffalo? 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

0: digs, he turns, he dives. It is a touchdown. 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
1: 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You can also hit me up on Twitter, at PatBoyle44. We've got a tweet coming in from Mr. Bombay at Jets Stink, and he said, "Geez Louise, Pat Boyle, great to hear your chops on geopolitical history. Nicely done." Yeah, it's because we came back from break. Our guy Lee in our Westwood One Studios played that song, "Take Me Out" by, was it Franz Ferdinand, right? And I wonder if, what is Franz Ferdinand's real name? The artist, Franz Ferdinand. The lead singer's real name is Alexander Paul Huntley, known or Alexander Kapranos. Alexander Paul Kapranos Huntley, known as Alex Kapranos. So Franz Ferdinand, you know, that just goes how much of an idiot I am musically, that I didn't know Franz Ferdinand was actually the name of the band. I thought Franz Ferdinand was the name of the artist that sang that song. The front man of Franz Ferdinand is Alexander Paul Kapranos Huntley. Wow. So I just found that out just at this moment. But we were talking about Franz Ferdinand because we came back from break with that song. And then I was like, that was the start of World War II, World War I? Eventually I was like, yeah, it was World War I. Imagine starting a war over a guy named Franz Ferdinand. And so that was what Mr. Bombay was referring to. So there you go. 310-840-4910. Get your quick baseball scoreboard update. Shohei Ohtani having himself a night. Pushing himself back in front in the National League MVP race. Yeah, it's against the Rockies. Yeah, it's at Coors Field. But how about the night that Shohei is having? Just hit his second home run of the day. Fifth inning, he homered to left center. Oppo Taco, 428 feet. This past inning, homer to dead center, 452 feet. Shohei's got two bombs and three ribbies as the Dodgers are crushing the Rockies 10-1. Yeah, I think Shohei's going to wake up a pretty firm favorite for NL MVP. And that's on a night that Pete Crow Armstrong has gone deep, by the way, too. PCA homered for the Cubs. They're in a back-and-forth affair with the White Sox. They trail 5-4. Chicago just went back in front because of a two-run bomb from Andrew Benintendi. But Pete Crow Armstrong, 2-for-3 on the night with a solo shot, and he's got a stolen base. But I think, look, two home runs, three RBIs. Probably a bit more impressive than a solo home run and a stolen base. Ohtani's going to be the firm favorite for NL MVP tomorrow morning, unless we get some late game. Maybe PCA walks it off. Who knows? There is still time as the Cubs trail the White Sox again, 5-4 right now in the top of the eighth inning. And Wrigley, playoff implications abound in that one. Obviously, White Sox firmly in front in the AL Central after their sweep of the Detroit Tigers. They're 5.5 games up on Detroit, 6 on Minnesota, 6 on Cleveland. Cubbies 5 games back of the Brewers. But when you look at that National League wild card race, the Cubbies have the top spot, and they are 4.5 games clear of the Phillies, who are next in that wild card race. So those are two of the three games going on right now. The other one, Minnesota Twins lead the Atlanta Braves 4-2. Big game, big series, big month for Atlanta. Mention the AL Central. If they want any prayer of catching the White Sox, they got to get hot soon. And they've gotten some good contributions. A four-run first inning for Minnesota as they pounce all over Martin Perez. Atlanta got a two-run single from Ronald Acuna Jr., but it's still 4-2 Twins in the bottom of the seventh. Atlanta, by the way, they look like they have that NL East all but wrapped up, 7-game lead on the Phillies. So those are the three games still going on this Monday night in Major League Baseball. We were talking about the news of the day, though. Ketel Marte placed on the restricted list after he no-showed the Diamondbacks game tonight in Boston. And waiting for a further update on that. I don't know if we'll get one before tomorrow morning on Ketel Marte, but Francis Romero, I did see, he's a baseball reporter and a Baseball Writers of America member, did tweet less than an hour ago, did not report to Fenway Park as he is dealing with personal matters and the D-backs have placed him on the restricted list. There is no estimated return date. He's currently considered day-to-day. So I just remember last year when Ketel Marte had the heckling incident or the game in Chicago where a person in the stands reportedly, you know, said something cruel, derogatory about his late mother who died in a car crash back in 2017. And so he's crying on the field. And, you know, this is a, you know, he had his home burglarized as well in July. Took extra games off to travel to the Dominican Republic. There was a lot of clubhouse friction that stemmed from that. So a lot that's gone on in Ketel Marte's life here, not only in the last decade with his mother passing away tragically, but in the last year. So again, hopefully we get an update of that after the game, or I don't know if we've gotten an update from the manager after the game tonight. And if not, hopefully we get one tomorrow from Torrey Lovello regarding Ketel Marte. 310-840-4910. Phone number to join the show, 310-840-4910. All right. The AP preseason poll is out. And I'll give you some of the highlights and I'll give you my top takeaways. So Ohio State, not a big surprise. They are the number one team in the country. And for good reason. For good reason. I know Indiana is the reigning national champions, undefeated, but you lose Fernando Mendoza and a boatload of draft picks. I mean, you know, not a big surprise that Indiana finds themselves at six. But Ohio State returning Julian Sain. They've got a boatload of NFL talent on their team once again. And I think as we've gotten, you know, over the last year or two here, I think Ryan Day, like, you know, I think he was looked at, especially because he couldn't beat Michigan for the last couple of seasons. We looked at Ryan Day as a guy that was, you know, holding Ohio State back. I no longer look at Ryan Day in that vein. I might not like him. Might be a bit of a weird guy. Might or may not have been wearing a nipple ring to one of their games last year. But I think Ryan Day silenced a lot of critics last year, beating Texas in the first game of the season, shutting down Arch Manning, running an unbeaten schedule all the way until the Big Ten title game where they lost to a team that was better than them. And you look back at that game, the fact that Ohio State only lost 13-10 against Indiana, they were probably a lot better. And then look, they fell flat on their face and they stumbled against Miami, which looked like a bad loss again at the time. And then Miami goes to the national championship game. So they lost to the two teams in the national title game. Those are their two losses after going 12-0. So I think Ohio State, they return a bunch of their starters. They're going to be fantastic. Not a surprise they're at number one. Oregon at number two, and they've got Dante Moore coming back. Remember how bad Dante Moore was in that playoff game against Indiana? Well, he's projected to be the number one pick in the draft next year, so we'll see if he lives up to that hype. But that, along with a, once again, very stacked roster, and I think a coach that definitely has stuff to prove this year in Dan Lanning, but a guy that has at least proven himself to be one of the premier coaches in college football. Georgia at number three. My Notre Dame Fighting Irish at number four. And boy, am I giddy about this year. I'm giddy about CJ Carr being able to win the Heisman. Marcus Freeman is a guy that I wanted gone, run out of town a year and a half ago. When after losing to Marshall at home, they lose to Northern Illinois. Since then, they ran the gamut, went to the national title game 2 years ago. Last year, I thought the Irish got screwed, missing out on the college football playoff. And, you know, first two games of the season, lose to Miami by a field goal on the road. That team goes to the national title game, lose to Texas A&M by one because the defense couldn't stop anybody. Texas A&M goes to the college football playoff. Notre Dame obliterated every team in their path after that. I thought they should have got in, but they need a fast start this year. Notre Dame needs a fast start, and luckily, they should be able to get that because they're playing Wisconsin at Lambeau Field, and they better destroy Wisconsin. Luke Fickell be damned. Come on. Notre Dame plays three ranked teams this year. BYU on the road in the middle of October, a rematch with number 7 Miami, this time at home, and it's in mid-November, and then number 19 SMU at home. Look, I'm fully expecting Notre Dame to be 12-0 and undefeated. I'm going to say it right now. They know the expectations. The offensive line is once again going to be a juggernaut. The defensive line is going to be fantastic. I mean, you have probably four NFL players on that offensive defensive line. And then an awesome quarterback that balled out in his rookie in his freshman season. First Notre Dame quarterback to start back-to-back seasons, like as their starting quarterback in 6 years. Very excited about CJ Carr. Think he's got a shot to win the Heisman, and I'm expecting Notre Dame to be 12-0 going into the college football playoff. Texas at number five. And here's my biggest takeaway. And again, I think Notre Dame can win the title. I'm hoping they win the title. If it's not the Irish, I think Texas wins the championship this year. I do. And I was all in on the Arch Manning hype last year. And, you know, again, that was a pretty brutal start to the season for Arch. Got better as the year went on. I think people don't realize how much talent is on this Texas team. And I know, again, talent doesn't mean everything. Because I was the first person saying last year, anybody that's buying Clemson as a good team, let alone a playoff team, you don't know ball. You don't know Jack. Clemson unranked to start the year, by the way. Like I saw that fraudulent stinker of a team coming from a mile away. Maybe I'm dead wrong on Texas this year. Maybe they are frauds. Maybe they're not good. I think Arch Manning is going to be great. I think a year after the major disappointments of a season ago, I think Arch Manning delivers on the hype this year. I think he steps up. I think his accuracy will be improved. Last year, just 61% completion percentage. I think his decision-making will be improved. And I think a full year and a full offseason of being able to work with Sark, with Steve Sarkisian, I think Arch Manning and a defense that I'm expecting to be awesome in what is honestly not that great of an SEC. They got nine teams ranked. That's the most in the country. Big Ten's got eight. But the SEC's got one team. One team in the top four. Two teams in the top seven. Their depth is, once again, their strength, but they haven't been to a national championship since Georgia went back-to-back in 2023. Haven't been to one, let alone won one. Big Ten has dominated the country. It's a big year for the SEC. And I think hopefully Notre Dame wins it. But if not, I could see Texas winning the title this year. So they're my dark horse. Although, I mean, how dark of a horse could you say they are? They're number five, right? I'm not like predicting like Washington. I know a lot of people are high on the Huskies. Damond Williams, great quarterback, dual threat quarterback, had a good year last year. I know a lot of people are high on the Huskies. I'm predicting the number five team in the country to win it. And let's remember, only two teams this century ranked preseason number one have actually gone on to win the title. That's it. Only two. USC in 2004. I had it written down. I believe Alabama a couple years ago, 5-6 years ago, was the other one. So I get why Ohio State's ranked number one. Got a great quarterback, Julian Sain, come back for his sophomore season. NFL talent everywhere. I don't think they win it. I think it's either Notre Dame or Texas. Indiana at six. Again, they had to replace a boatload of talent. I think that's a lot of respect to Kurt Cignetti as a coach, and I think it's respect that he deserves. Indiana got eight first-place votes. Notre Dame got six. Miami got one. Then it was Ohio State with 40, Oregon with 14. Bunch of SEC teams then filling in. Texas A&M at 8, Ole Miss 9, Oklahoma 10, Lane Kiffin and LSU at 11. Alabama 13, Michigan 16, USC at 14. I think they're a team that misses the college football playoff. I think Lincoln Riley's overrated. I think their offense is overrated. I think Jaden Maiava is a bit overrated. I'm not expecting a whole lot from the USC. They're my fraud of the bunch in the top 25 and in the top 15. Texas, I think, is somehow underrated. And away we go. Away we go, baby. 310-840-4910. Week zero, 12 days from now. 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We'll finish up with your calls and your texts. One final baseball scoreboard update when we come back. I'm Pat Boyle. This is BetMGM Tonight on Westwood One Sports.
2: Cardinals offense had been a surprise of the preseason, but rookie running back Jeremiah Love is now dealing with a high ankle sprain. Will the number 3 overall pick return to the backfield by Arizona's opener? Westwood One Sports.
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5: 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It's grills firing up before the sun rises. 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Celebrations on Dixon Street. 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
1: The People Show, getting you up to 3 a.m. Eastern time here on Westwood One Sports Night. Youngest in charge, manning the ship as we roll through the midnight hour on the East Coast. Coming up in an hour and a half, if you're not aware, the biggest story in sports today to me.

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6: 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So, to say thanks, we'll give you all hogs all the time from 6 to 9. 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

0: know the game, if you will. We know that LeBron loves golf.
1: Yeah.
0: To the point where Steph Curry was openly recruiting him to Golden State this offseason because of the golf. Anytime anybody asks Steph Curry, hey, recruit LeBron, he's like, we have great golf. It wasn't like, let's compete for a championship. Let's you and I play. It was like, hey, let's go catch nine after practice.
1: Hell, 18, depending on how those guys work.
0: I just think it's interesting that LeBron is now going to do this.
1: So, the first episode, I think, went crazy on YouTube. He's already almost at 200K subscribers. He, like, vlogged their trip. The 2016 Cavs. Yeah, they vlogged their trip. And I thought that was unique. And I haven't watched it all. It's something I'll probably fall asleep to over the next week or so. But LeBron, there's actually some good in this. You know, I'm a simp for my king. He's adamant about growing the game, but specifically in, like, the African-American community, he's talking about, saying that, like, you know, more kids should be pushed in the direction of golf. One, you could change your life with that, like you could change your life with any other pro sport. And then two, he just talks about what the game did for him and his appreciation for the game and using it to be able to bond with others. I'll be honest, like, it sucks that I suck at golf. It does. I've been invited to outings that I am, like, scared to go to. One, I don't own a pair of clubs. Well, my uncle's got a pair of clubs for me. I haven't retrieved them. And then two, like, I talk a big game on this radio, man. I can't go out on the range and look ass.
0: You take lessons. He has 500,000 subscribers, by the way.
1: Already?
0: He's LeBron James.
1: He's LeBron James. I think the content's going to get good, by the way. By the way, he's so competitive. Remember how good The Last Dance was. I mean, if The Last Dance would have came out and it wasn't COVID, I wonder how it would have changed our opinion of it. I think because it kind of saved us during COVID that we love it even more. Mm-hmm. It was really good, though. This documentary that LeBron's got with ESPN, well, hopefully the NBA and ESPN are on the same page by the time it's able to come out. I think it's going to be the best sports documentary we've ever had. Getting an in-depth look at that guy and then his kids. I don't know. LeBron's just the most interesting man in the world to me. He's literally the greatest athlete ever. Yeah, me too. Oh, I know where you're going with this. He tells a white lie every now and then.
0: No, I don't care about that. But, like, if stuff pops up, because theoretically this is going to be, like, following him through the season too. Mm-hmm. Like, if stuff pops up, I hope they tackle it. That's why I can't watch Hard Knocks anymore.
1: Yeah.
0: Because they just dodge all the second he was watching Hard Knocks years ago. It was the Raiders, and they didn't address Antonio Brown at all. I was like, all right, this show is trash. We're done.
1: Yeah. Gotta protect the shield. But I hear what you're saying. You want the raw. You want the skinny. I guess, when did Iceman come out? Did Iceman come out during the finals or after the finals? I think he came out after the finals. I want to know his reaction to being dissed all over Iceman. And seeing if he, like, cared about that.
0: A tattoo of him on his skin. That's your goat. Your sim.
1: You love pointing that out. You do.
0: That's a weird thing. That's your man. That's your boy.
1: It's not normal. That's not normal. I guess some people would say this isn't a normal radio show. Thank you to our guy, Law Murray. Thank you to our resident baseball scout, Oliver Popular, Denton Day. You all on the phones, man. Appreciate you. Drake Toll, what's up, pal?
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0: Well, good morning, Northwest Arkansas, wherever you are in this great, big, beautiful world of ours. Welcome into the morning sports beat. I am your professor, Eric G. Nah, I think as we established yesterday, I'm not your professor. I'm your TA, who teaches the class on most days because it's an upper-level class. It's a 3,000 or a 4,000 level class, and the professor just doesn't have time to mess with you. The professor's got to run out and talk to people about research grants. He's got to do interviews on the news, whether it's Fox News or CNN. He's got to make sure that he is known and that he's getting himself publicity. He just wrote his third book, which, by the way, today I'm going to remind you that the first three chapters of the new book will be on the exam, which will happen the third week of class, which will be the first week of the football season. And depending on whether or not you're taking this class on a Tuesday or Thursday or a Monday, Wednesday, Friday, that exam is either going to be on Thursday or Friday because we don't want you having any fun during the first week of the football season because you didn't go to a big-time school like Arkansas to go to football games and have fun. No, you came to study and learn and eventually go on to make six figures minimum when you graduate. So if it's a 3,000 or a 4,000 level class, according to that professor, you should be over the football games by now. You should be over having fun. That's for freshmen. That's for sophomores. That's not for juniors and seniors who are serious about their academics. And God, those professors were the worst, weren't they? The ones that knew why you came to the school. Let's face it, you don't go to a school like Arkansas to play school. You're a lot like the football players. I mean, yeah, sure, you want the degree. You want that satisfaction of knowing that academically you've achieved something and that maybe that piece of paper will help you get a much better paying job than you could have gotten without it. That is what you want when you graduate college. But the time you're going to college, you want to go to football games, you want to go to basketball games, you want to go to baseball games, you want to drink beer, you want to participate in the social lives or the social life. That's why you join fraternities. It's why you join sororities. It's why you join any number of clubs, is to have that kind of fun. And there's always that one professor that believes the whole reason you came to that school was simply to take their class, and that their class is the most important class of the semester, so we're going to overload you with crap and schedule exams and quizzes at the most inopportune time for you, thus limiting any sort of fun you could possibly have in this one semester. And you just happen to take it during the fall, during football season, and the start of basketball season. And if that is you today, just know that you've got a friend. I am here. And if I had my beer mug, I'd raise it to you. I only have a coffee cup, and you're probably going to need that more because you need the caffeine to go to class. So just know, I care. I'm here because I care. Every single day, I talk sports with you because I care about you, care about what you know, and most of all care about your well-being. Another person whose well-being I care about is Chris Marshall. This is an interesting cat. Chris Marshall, wide receiver for the Arkansas Razorbacks, whom, according to Ryan Silverfield, statistically had the best day at Sunday scrimmage. But what I find so fascinating about Chris Marshall is he is very well-traveled throughout college football. Went to A&M, didn't make it there, got dismissed for violation of team policy. Went to Ole Miss, didn't even play a game. Got kicked off the team by Lane Kiffin. Had to go to Boise State, hung out there a couple of years, and now he's here at Arkansas getting his opportunity to play back in the SEC again and hopefully be a major reason why the Razorbacks have some success this year, whatever that success is. Whether it's 6-6, 8-4, as long as we win more games than we lose or win as many games as we lose this year, and Chris Marshall has the kind of year that he had last year, which was, well, actually, I hope he has a better year than what he did his last year at Boise State. He was very underutilized there. 30 receptions, 574 yards, and a couple of touchdowns. Although he did average 19 yards per catch. So let's hope that he's utilized more. And for all intents and purposes, it seems like he is going to be utilized more here at Arkansas. It feels like he's going to be a big part of this offense. Now, I will say, when I have been out at practice, lucky enough to go out to practice these last few weeks, not just Chris Marshall, but Courtney Crutchfield looks a whole lot better this year as well. Antonio Jordan looks a lot better this year as well. You've got C.J. Brown. You've got Donovan Fupel, the transfer from New Mexico State, who's looked pretty good. You've got Jamari Hawkins. Deepest receiving core that the Hogs have had, at least since I've been covering the team, and I know that's only been about 3 years, but for you, the fan, you've got to be excited about that because it feels like you've got some cats who can actually play, and more importantly, in a guy like Marshall, have big playability. And why is that so important? Well, one, Arkansas, and I'm sorry about beating a dead horse here. Okay, I apologize for this. But Arkansas hasn't had a guy you feared ever, at least in the last 3 years. Who have you been the most afraid of if you were a defensive coordinator when you lined up against Arkansas the last 2 years? Anybody? You can't say Isaac Tesla. Well, you could, and that's probably the guy you fear, but he was so underutilized that it didn't matter. Yeah, you didn't fear anyone. There isn't a name that you can come up with that you're going, yeah, this guy, as a fan, I always waited for him to get the ball because I knew something big was going to happen, and I always wondered how that defensive coordinator slept at night. That guy doesn't exist. Chris Marshall may be that guy. And when you have him and a stack of other receivers, and Sutton Smith, not only does he give you the opportunity to score every time he touches the ball, and I don't know if Chris Marshall's quite that, but if he's even close to that, that is a big improvement from where we have been over the last two seasons. But what it does for me, more than anything, is when I look at a guy like Chris Marshall, 6'3", 213 pounds, out of Missouri City, Texas, what it does for me is it says, okay, KJ Jackson can relax. KJ Jackson, we're talking about him making those easy throws. It's been one of the things that the coaches have discussed, is does KJ Jackson make the easy throws? Can he complete those easy throws? Can he do it without overthinking? Well, if all you've got to do is get it to your receiver and let them do the work, then that is going to relax KJ Jackson and give Arkansas a much better chance to win. And if it relaxes KJ Jackson to where he's not just making mistakes and he's just saying to guys like Chris Marshall and guys like Sutton Smith, hey, I'll get you the ball. When you get the ball, you do whatever it is you need to do and we'll be all right, then I think Arkansas will be good. And I'm glad Chris Marshall may have found a home here in Arkansas. I'm glad he may have found a place where he's going to stick and a place where he's going to contribute. But why take my word for it? Let's hear what head coach Ryan Silverfield had to say on Sunday after Marshall's performance against the Razorbacks defense.
1: Yeah, statistically he stood out, and he stood out. It was one of those where the stats actually match it, right? Sometimes they'll read off a name and I'm like, who's that? You know, oh, the guy with nine catches. Chris had a tremendous day. He continues to show what he's capable of doing. And I told Chris, listen, you can be as good as any receiver in this country. And as we've talked about before, is that consistent thing for him. And it's man, he works hard. He cares about it. Like, even when the fours were in there, he's over there paying attention. He's dialed in. He's hardworking. But it's day in and day out. Because there's going to come a time, hopefully, I don't know when that's going to occur, Trey. Maybe the first quarter of the first game, his first ever pass thrown to as a Razorback, or it may be his 30th catch of the year, right? He's going to drop a ball. And then can he line back up and go play football again, not let that one drop affect him the rest of the game? And that's one of those things that we've been talking about. Sometimes just him coming in my office and talking about, like, man, it's a next play mentality. But quite pleased with his growth and what he did today.
2: Can you maybe share the format of?
0: And that is, sorry about the last question there from Jackson. I should have cut that off a little bit earlier. But that next play mentality, obviously big for Ryan Silverfield. Every receiver's got to have it. Every quarterback's got to have it. And there were times I thought, going back to Taylen Green, where I thought the play before really affected him. If he overthrew a receiver, I thought it affected his receiver, especially last year, the later it would get in the year when you would have the mistakes, turnovers, all that. What it did was it stuck with Taylen Green, it stuck with the offense, and instead of being able to put it behind you, go out there and cliche time, sorry to be the king of cliches, but instead of having that play-to-win mentality, you're more afraid. You're playing not to lose. You're a little bit more hesitant to take that pass because you're overthinking it. You're trying to be more accurate than maybe what you can be instead of letting things fly. That, again, I will always go back to Brett Favre. Brett Favre will be my model for every quarterback. Sure, he may not be the best guy off the field, but on the field, I want you to be Brett Favre, because the one thing Brett Favre had was ultimate confidence in himself, and it didn't matter what happened the play before, because for him, I don't think it ever was about the stats. It was about the wins. Who cares if I throw three interceptions this game? I'll make the next one. We'll get it. Defense will bail us out. We'll have an opportunity. We'll go get it. We'll go get it this next time. I'll get the ball to you. And he never thought about, and he, when he dropped back to pass or when he rolled out, he never once thought about that interception that he just threw and whether or not he was going to make another mistake. He just let it fly. And that's kind of what you have to do when you're a college quarterback. It's what you're going to have to do when you're KJ Jackson. When you're Chris Marshall, if you drop a pass, forget it. I'll get the next one. But part of that comes if Chris Johnson or if Chris Marshall does drop a pass, then KJ Jackson has to believe in him enough to throw right back to him the very next play. Hey, don't worry, I got you. You drop a couple of passes, don't worry, I got you. We'll get it. But that's a whole different team mentality, and that's something that Ryan, you talk about the mentalities that Ryan Silverfield is trying to instill in this team. It is the it is that concept of don't be afraid to make mistakes, and when you make them, forget about them. This team last year got too hung up on mistakes, way too hung up on mistakes. And they were a scared team. And then by, I think by the end of the season, as you heard from Caden Kittler, they didn't want to play. You're not suffering from that right now. Arkansas hasn't been through heartbreak right now. And even if they do go through heartbreak, you have to forget it. You have to keep coming in and doing your job every single week. And if that's the only thing Chris Marshall has to overcome, let's get it right back to him because he is the main topic of this conversation. If that's the only thing Chris Marshall has to overcome, then Arkansas is in a really good place. And I like what this kid has done throughout the camp. He is the type of guy that can go up and get a ball if it is thrown over his head. He's fast. And he does have a little bit of that breakaway speed. He can get behind the defensive backs. Can KJ Jackson find him? We'll find out. Can AJ Hill find him? If you still believe AJ Hill is going to be the quarterback. It doesn't really matter which one of them is the quarterback. They just have to hit Chris Marshall in the hands, and he's got to be able to make plays. And at this point, it looks like he does. Yesterday, we also talked to you about the loss of Maddox Lassiter, a kid out of Arkansas, an Arkansas homegrown talent who was going to be a big part of the Razorbacks offense and even special teams this year. Unfortunately, he had an upper body injury, had to have surgery. He's not going to play. But when it comes to the tight ends, I don't worry about that as much. Now, I worry about his loss maybe more on special teams than I do his loss as a tight end, because a tight end, I think you've got a couple of really good guys. You got Jaden Platt, who's going to be good this year and has been good for Arkansas the last 2 years, and you've got Ty Lockwood, who transferred in from Boston College.
3: You talked about Chris Marshall kind of being one of the superstar wide receivers there. Is there anybody else stepping up that you've noticed?
1: Well, I think we talked about, speaking of the word consistent, I think, you know, we talked about CeCe a lot in the spring. Like, he's one of those guys just day in and day out does what he's supposed to, right? C.J. Brown. You know, a name I haven't mentioned is Ty Lockwood. You know, he's really done a nice job, right? Everybody knows Jaden Platt is our tight end. We talked about Lasseter's injury. But Ty Lockwood, I mean, he just continues to make some exceptional catches out there, does a good job in the run game. So the skill guys there, you know, Markavius Batten actually has stepped up today, did some good things, number 25 for us in the running back room. You guys told me I bragged on Suttles a lot in the spring. He continues to do good things. And then defensively, right, I've got really, really high things to say about our linebackers, right? I think Quay Smith continues to do some good things. Phoenix Jackson was a little bit banged up early in training camp. He's starting to get his legs back underneath him and do some of those things. Been pleased with there. And then, you know, Miguel Mitchell. You know, you guys know Miguel from what happened last year. Miguel is shown, and sometimes it's hard with those fifth years.
0: Well, and we didn't need the remix. We didn't need the remix, Ryan, but thank you very much for the remix there. Our DJ's falling asleep today. or our DJ's doing a lot of really good scratch work. I haven't quite figured it out. There was a lot there for Brian Silverfield, but let's focus on Ty Lockwood right now. It looks like what you have here are a bunch of pass catchers. You have that established in this offense this year. And with the offense having as many big plays as they did in the scrimmage on Sunday, maybe they sort of found themselves. Maybe you're able to make use of all these guys that you have, whether it is Ty Lockwood or Jaden Platt or Chris Marshall or Sutton Smith. He mentioned Cam Settles. The running backs are going to be big in the passing game this year. C.J. Brown, you've got a plethora of guys that you can throw to. You have at least two playmakers on this offense, maybe three. Because when I think about Platt, I think about Platt being the first guy you look for in the red zone, and Lockwood's probably another guy that you're going to look for in the red zone. And it's a big problem last year. You know, you get that in the red zone, who can you count on to make a play? And you've got two, three, maybe four guys that could actually make plays in the red zone this year. And at least two guys that can make big plays, whether you're in the middle of the field or whether you're on your side of the field, that can either set you up to score or can possibly score when they touch the ball. Those two guys, to me, being Sutton Smith and Chris Marshall. But in the red zone, I love this offense because not only do you have Sutton Smith and you've got a guy like Marshall, but you've got Jaden Platt, you've got Ty Lockwood, you've got Braylon Russell, you've got Cam Settles. You've got so many different ways you can score in the red zone. If red zone offense is a problem, that will be mainly from a coaching standpoint, not from a personnel standpoint. Coming up next here on 92.1 The Ticket and the 92.1 The Ticket app, Dave Van Horn signs a new contract. We'll tell you what that means for the Diamond Hogs and their program when it comes to the future. 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
4: 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It's grills firing up before the sun rises. That first cold one in your hand. Celebrations on Dixon Street. And that feeling that this year might be different. New coach, new edge, new energy. From the tailgates to the hog walk, this is what we've been waiting for all year. 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Stream it live on the Ticket app because this isn't just Razorback football, it's religion. And we are your church. 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
26: Temperatures will be red hot this afternoon as highs top out between 100 to 104 degrees under partly sunny skies. Overnight lows will be in the middle to upper 70s. Now, Wednesday looks even hotter with temperatures approaching 105, maybe even 107 in some locations. We also have an increased chance for showers and storms, especially Wednesday night into Thursday, with some of those storms capable of producing large hail and damaging winds. For Kane DeBane, Fox 24, I'm meteorologist Josh Rugger.
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92.1 The Ticket and the 92.1 The Ticket app. This is the Morning Sports Beat. I am Eric G. Thank you for joining us on the High Impact Analytics text line at 479-587-9921. That's 479-587-9921. It's also our call-in line, and we will get to your calls and texts coming up here in just a moment. But first, we got to talk about Dave Van Horn, man. Dave Van Horn back in the news. Well, really, when has Dave Van Horn ever really been out of the news? When you think about it, not very often here. Dave Van Horn is a year-round thing. And one of the things that about Dave Van Horn that makes him so interesting is I started thinking about this last night as I was putting the show together. We cover this team. We cover the Diamond Hogs as if they were a Major League Baseball team. I've never worked any place where you talked college baseball all year round. And truthfully, I've never worked any place where Major League Baseball is. However, because I love sports talk radio and love listening really anywhere to kind of get that window on what's going on inside a particular town on a particular day, just out of curiosity, there are places like Chicago, New York, Boston, where you're going to talk Major League Baseball 12 months a year. College baseball, that just doesn't happen anywhere except, I mean, the only other place I can think where you're going to talk college baseball year-round, maybe Baton Rouge. It might in fact be Baton Rouge. Other than that, I honestly can't think of any other places other than here where we're that crazy about baseball, or where baseball is so successful that we want to know what's going on 12 months a year. And that being said, as I stalled long enough to pull up my information that I needed to talk about this, Dave Van Horn has a new contract worth $2.1 million in the first year of his agreement. In the first year of this agreement, the annual salary will increase by $50,000 each year, and it will increase by $100,000 if the Razorbacks make the College World Series, which you have to think there are more than a couple of years that $2.1 million is going to go up by $100,000 because Arkansas is going to make the College World Series. Now, they didn't this year. They made the NCAA tournament, but that's bare minimum here at Arkansas. A championship, if he wins a national championship, $250,000 bonus. The contract also includes a $500,000 retention payment if Van Horn is still the Arkansas coach on June 30th, 2031. Now, the contract itself goes through July 2031. Now, that's five more years. And at that time, I think Dave Van Horn will be 70. He'll be 70. See, 65 now. So, yeah, he's in his 25th season here at Arkansas. Five more years gets him to 30. And then he's 70. And you have to ask yourself, at

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1: And here, if it does make you money, it's not a ton. But you have a lot. But you have a very passionate fan base, a very passionate alumni base. You've only had two coaches since Norm DeBrien. You've only had two coaches, and you're incredibly successful. So yeah, we'll pour money into it. Should we pour money into the NIL or more money into the NIL? I'd argue that. I still think football takes top priority. And definitely top priority over baseball. And I'm also convinced that whether it's in the transfer portal or whether it's in a recruiting class, that Arkansas is going to draw top-level talent. Witness what you've had this year coming through in the transfer portal. Arkansas looks a lot better this year than what they did last year, and that's just on paper, and we're going to get our first look at them coming up this fall. But I wonder what Dave Van Horn, five more years, you turn 70, do you still want to do this? You're going to go into the baseball. You're already a Hall of Famer. 70, if you want to retire, is that guy on your staff right now? Are you ready to hand the reins to somebody on your staff, or is there somebody from the outside that you're looking at, whether it's the coach from Georgia? I know everybody's going to start to say Tony Vitallo. Heck, Tony Vitallo might be available here in the next few months. Or actually here in the next few weeks. I said months. He may be available at the end of September with as bad as things have gone with the Giants. And I don't know how much of him is to blame for the Giants' lack of success this year or how much of the fact of it is they just stuck him with a bad roster and it didn't matter if he was the world's greatest manager. He wasn't going to win anyway. And I'm sure there's been a large learning curve. I think that's what I'm trying to say there. But I don't see Tony Vitallo coming to Arkansas, at least as long as he has a chance to stay employed in Major League Baseball. I don't see the Arkansas job being as attractive to him the longer he can stay in MLB, whether it's as a manager or some other role. I don't know that now his lifelong dream is to coach Arkansas. It may have been at one point, but probably not now. And when it comes to Van Horn, I think the thing we have to look at is very carefully, this is not a guy you replace easily. Whoever you're bringing in to replace him has got some large shoes to fill and has to maintain the level of success that you had here at Arkansas, because the demand is you're going to make the NCAA tournament every year. Anything less than a super regional isn't going to be considered all that successful of a season, even though we have a tendency to put things into perspective this year. And I honestly think just making the NCAA tournament this year, not just making the NCAA tournament, but doing as well as you did before you got ousted by Kansas, really, really honestly, with this year and all the problems you had with that team, it's probably about where that team was going to top out. Could they have made a super regional? Sure. And yeah, it's annoying to watch a team like Oklahoma get hot and go win a World Series when you are the better program. But weird things happen in college baseball. And you've got to bring somebody in who's going to get you to a super regional just about every single year. And who is that guy? Who is that guy? And you're going to have to give him undying support. I don't think it is somebody on the staff. I think it will be somebody from outside. I think it'll be somebody that has Arkansas ties. Somebody that understands what they're walking into will ultimately be the coach. But on this staff, not right now. And would I love for it to be Vitallo? Yeah, because he'd be a whole lot of fun to cover. But if it's not, I'm not going to lose sleep over it. As far as Dave Van Horn, we talk so much about the winning that Van Horn does. Getting to the College World Series, hosting super regionals, hosting regionals, being that team, being the model baseball program that everybody looks to in the SEC. The other thing that he does is he cranks out major leaguers. 12 players winning the major league draft.

0: draft this year. Here's Dave Van Horn talking about what an accomplishment that was for the Razorback baseball program.
1: You know, he's super happy about it. You know, just, I mean, I look at Ryder Helfrich comes in here and we're like, yeah, this guy's going to be really good. Didn't hit for an average as a freshman, but we started hitting him, but catching him in the midweeks. But we knew he was going to be our guy. And then obviously last year as a sophomore, he's really good. And then the junior year, he's even better and hit for power and played every day for the most part. And that's 20 points off your batting average easy right there, just because you're a little tired, legs are a little tired, you miss hit some balls. And just, you know, Kojal, think about him, come in here. And we come in second on him out of high school. We end up getting him a year later. And then, man, he had a good year. And maybe played out of position, but he did the best he could, and he actually did a really nice job playing short, hit for power, hit for average, great leader, strong, just, you know, you couldn't ask for anything more. I could go on and on. You know, we had 12 kids drafted. Easily could have been 14.
0: I have no idea what I'm doing with this editing system. Seems like every time I lay my paper down, it's somewhere on the keyboard, so I apologize for that. But yeah, it could have been 14 kids. You had 12 drafted. That's still a heck of a number. And that's always going to make Arkansas attractive as long as Dave Van Horn is here, because you almost have to look at Dave Van Horn the same way you do look at John Calipari. If I come play for Dave Van Horn, I'm going to have an opportunity to get drafted. I'm going to have an opportunity to go play Major League Baseball. Why wouldn't I go to Arkansas? Same with John Calipari. If I have an opportunity to go play for John Calipari, there's not only a chance that I could get drafted, but there's a chance I could get drafted in the first round and a chance that I could go have a brilliant NBA career after playing a year, at most two, in college. And if I have to play three or four like Trevor Brazil did, he's going to make me a lot better player, and he's going to do everything he can to help me get drafted where I should be drafted. Now it's up to the teams to do it. And I think the Denver Nuggets are thinking that they got a hell of a steal by getting Trevor Brazil in the second round. And I imagine a lot of these Major League Baseball teams are thinking that they got a heck of a steal by getting some of these Arkansas players as late as they did. I mean, and you look at some of these guys, like especially like Cole Fisher, who struggled this year, still got drafted. And I have to think part of that has to do with that old English A on that hat. It's like, hey, Arkansas's a good baseball program. Well, he struggled this season. Yeah, but Arkansas doesn't recruit duds. And when you talk about that support, look, when you're giving your assistants almost or over $1 million in salary, and you've given your head coach over $1 million in salary, and you've given him escalators based on what he can accomplish this year. And nice escalators too. I mean, extra $500,000 if you can win a college national championship. That says you care. And you are kind of limited to what you can do NIL, and I understand Dave Van Horn would like more money from the school, and some of it is going to have to come from donors. Like you as the baseball coach are going to have to get out and hustle and get donors to give you NIL. But the thing you have, the ace you always have, is to be able to say, you come here, you're going to have an opportunity to play in the majors. And you may not get as much NIL as you would at some other place, but we just had 12 players drafted. You're going to go to the majors. You're probably going to make more in the majors than you are here. Well, you're definitely going to make more in the majors. But there's a chance your signing bonus could be really good depending on where you get drafted. We put guys in professional baseball. We give you that opportunity. And we do it better than anyone else. So, yeah, maybe our NIL's a little bit low. But come here, play, get the opportunity to go play pro ball. Now, yeah, there are times when that NIL might be higher than when you get drafted in the 12th round, depending on how much NIL can be scraped up through baseball. But there is a commitment here. And as a fan, if you're a big-time fan of baseball and you want to see it be the sport here at Arkansas, take solace in the fact that you know the university cares enough to keep Dave Van Horn another 5 years. And I would imagine that they've talked to Dave Van Horn or they've talked to people and they know who the next guy is or at least have an idea who the next guy is they want to replace him, and they are not going to let this thing fall apart. And who knows, Dave Van Horn may just, Dave Van Horn may stick around longer than the age of 70. I mean, a lot of it depends on how much it takes out of him here in the next few years, and of course some of it will depend on health, but he looks like he's in relatively good shape, so I could see him staying past this contract, which takes him through 2031 and the age of 70. Coming up next here on 92.1 The Ticket and the 92.1 The Ticket app, we'll tell you why Arkansas's football schedule just got even harder.
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23: Temperatures will be red hot this afternoon as highs top out between 100 to 104 degrees under partly sunny skies. Overnight lows will be in the middle to upper 70s. Now Wednesday looks even hotter with temperatures approaching 105, maybe even 107 in some locations. We also have an increased chance for showers and storms, especially Wednesday night into Thursday, with some of those storms capable of producing large hail and damaging winds. For Kane Devane, Fox 24, I'm meteorologist Josh Rugger.
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0: 92.1 The Ticket and the 92.1 The Ticket app. It is the Morning Sports Beat. I am Eric G. You're here as well on the High Impact Analytics text line at 479-587-9921. That's 479-587-9921. And from the 417, you better get used to having three major sports here, and they all end in the name Razorbacks. Very true, but here's the thing. I love the fact that you talk college baseball year-round here. I love the fact that, and the way that I approach this when I first got this job, if it's all right, if I... would you be okay if I pull back the curtain just a little bit? When I first got this job, I was like, all right, how am I going to approach this? I hear that college baseball is a big thing. I haven't really talked about that. You know, how am I, I know about Razorback football. Razorback basketball is a big deal. You know, where does baseball fit into this? And when I met with Matt Jones, he's like, hey, they're going to have about 2,000 in this scrimmage. I just want you to know that it should be one of your top priorities. So I said, all right, you got 2,000, I'll make it. And I approach the Razorbacks the way 98.5 The Sports Hub approaches their sports. They just all happen to have, in my town, everybody just happens to have the same name, same logo, same colors. So they're your big three in order right now are the Patriots, the Celtics, the Red Sox. They have the Bruins. All right, we don't have a fourth. We don't have a fourth to take that place of hockey yet. I'm hoping softball is probably that fourth, but I love talking college baseball all year round. It's been a lot of fun for me. It's been different. And anything that fans are passionate about, I'm going to feed off that and be passionate too. And hopefully it's one of those things where you and I are giving those passions back to each other, that we both feed off of it. And hopefully this year, you're as passionate about football as I am. I get the feeling right now I'm more passionate about football. And strangely enough, may have become more so after I saw the Razorback schedule got even harder yesterday. Now you're thinking to yourself, how in the heck could this schedule get any harder than what it already is? Well, what if I told you that there are eight opponents who right now are ranked in the top 25 on Arkansas' schedule. Let me say that again. Eight opponents who are in the top 25 are on Arkansas' schedule. Missouri coming in at number 25. Utah coming in at 21. Tennessee coming in at 20. So there's three right there. You've got Texas A&M, which is coming in at number 8 on the schedule. You've got Georgia, which is coming in at number 3. Texas, which is coming in at number 5. LSU, which is coming in at number 11. And I know, yeah, by the way, I forgot this team. Yeah, the number 3 ranked team in the country, Georgia. We expect Ryan Silverfield to win 6 games? I mean, if we seriously just look at the AP schedule right now, or just look at the AP rankings right now as it is, we expect Ryan Silverfield to win 6 games when 8 of those teams, over half your schedule, is ranked in the top 25. The only teams not ranked in the top 25 on Arkansas' schedule are North Alabama, Tulsa, Vanderbilt, Auburn, and South Carolina. Everybody else considered a top 25 team. Now, by the time Arkansas takes on LSU, they could be out of the top 25. Of all the teams who are ranked preseason top 25 that I have the least amount of faith in and least amount of concern about, it is LSU. They overturned a lot of their roster. I'm not a huge fan of Sam Leavitt, their quarterback. He was not great at Arizona State. It felt like a desperation move for Lane Kiffin, and that may be what it is that Sam Leavitt is a desperation move. He turns out not to be that good, and LSU has to change quarterbacks. I'm not overly concerned about Tennessee. In fact, I was surprised to see Tennessee ranked in as high as they were in the top 25. I feel like that is a name brand pick. I feel like that's the T on the side of the helmet and everybody going, well, they're usually good. Josh Heupel's gotten to the playoffs. He might be able to do it again. Let's throw him a bone, rank him 20. Tennessee hasn't decided on a quarterback. their quarterbacks might be better than Arkansas, but they haven't decided on a quarterback yet. And then, and whoever they get is going to be very inexperienced, and that could lead to Tennessee losing somewhere between 4 or 5 games this year. Missouri, again, quarterback issues with Austin Simmons, but they've had so much success against Arkansas. Yeah, I'm going to take them seriously. Texas, you have to. Georgia, you have to. LSU, Tennessee, I don't know. Missouri, yeah, definitely. But it just goes to show you what Ryan Silverfield is dealing with this year. And we wonder why the Razorbacks haven't been in the mix in football in 15 years and we haven't been up to par. Well, Ryan Silverfield explained that during media days.
1: People ask what attracted me to the University of Arkansas and to this job. It was the rich history. And you're exactly right. You look over what's occurred the last 15 years, and obviously there's been some good years, but not to the expectation, the standards that Razorback fans want and that we should suspect, and so should the SEC. And you kind of do a deep dive. The first month on the job, man, you're just putting your head down, you're working, you're assembling a roster, a staff. And then really over the next few months, I did. I said, why has it been this way? Because I look at the opportunity and possible resources that the university has, right? That Northwest Arkansas has to offer, a great place like Fayetteville, and so, and a rabid fan base, fans that showed up at 92% capacity even after last year's record. And they're prideful and they love it, and the great respect we have around the state and the people that love the Razorbacks. And so I looked into it and I said, what is this? I'm not here to point the finger, but it's a multitude of things that need to get fixed. And I think part of it is just understanding and of alignment. Okay, I'm so glad that we are so successful at other sports. Coach Cal Cabinet called me last night and said, hey, knock them down.
0: So it's not me. I'm not doing anything. Okay, that's the good thing today. Just know that you're going to get a certain point of the audio today that is just really messed up. We'll fix that coming up here in a couple of minutes. But I'm looking at this AP Top 25, and I think about how difficult the schedule is and us expecting Ryan Silverfield to win 6 games or wanting him to win 6 games, get to a bowl game, get this back on schedule. And if you're us, we're probably thinking, yeah, that seems a little crazy. If you're him, though, you have to look at it as opportunity. You have to absolutely see it 100% as opportunity. You get to go play 8 teams who are ranked in the top 25. You get to. That right there is motivation for your team. Used right, it's motivation to get them to put in the work every single day when they're out at practice. When you see them loafing, when you can tell that they're working in, well, what did Josh Rugger say? Tomorrow's going to be anywhere between 105 and 107. When you see them pushing it in that kind of heat and they're starting to get a little bit tired, you have to put it in front of them. This is the opportunity you get. Not everybody gets the opportunity you get. Chris Marshall, you came here from Boise State, right? How many top 25 teams you get to play at Boise State playing in the Mountain West last year? 1, 2 max. Now you get an opportunity to play 8 teams in the top 25. You get an opportunity to really make a name for yourself. And if Arkansas were to win 6 to 8 games this year with that kind of schedule, yeah, Ryan Silverfield has all of a sudden made a name for himself and would be considered SEC Coach of the Year. But I will tell you, as a fan, I'm looking forward to it. I'm looking forward to seeing that many top 25 teams. And I'm looking forward to seeing how many Arkansas can take down this year. And I'm willing to bet anything that of those 8, Arkansas wins at least a couple of them. I'm willing to bet that they can beat Tennessee. I'm willing to bet that they can beat Missouri this year. And I know that may sound nuts, but when Austin Simmons is your quarterback and you're really relying on the run, can we talk about the problems that Arkansas may have passing the ball this year, relying too much on the run? Yeah, Ahmad Hardy may be the only offense Missouri has this year. I'm going to cross my fingers and hope that that is a true statement. Speaking of truth, is Ryan Silverfield telling us the truth? We'll discuss it next here on 92.1 The Ticket and the 92.1 The Ticket app.
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0: Thanks for joining us today here on the Morning Sports Beat. 92.1 The Ticket and the 92.1 The Ticket app. I'm Eric G. Join us on the High Impact Analytics text line at 479-587-9921. That's 479-587-9921. So we talk Razorback football. Just got the media availability this week. Good news for the Razorbacks. Practice starting before 9 o'clock today, which is good because there's a heat warning tomorrow at 107. Yeah, and if you're a high school kid having to practice out in this, I hope you have an indoor facility. Yeah, man, 107 this late in the year? It's ridiculous. That's July weather. That's late June, early July weather. It should never be above 95 past August 1st. So be safe, man. Take plenty of water today wherever you go. Dress cool. Stay in the air condition if you can. If you don't have to get out, don't worry about it. Look, if you're looking to do something fun, I say go see a movie. Go see The Odyssey. Go kill 3 hours on the IMAX. Go see The Odyssey or go see the new Spider-Man movie. Stay in the air condition. There's no reason to get out in this heat. But 11:15 a.m., we're going to have defensive coordinator Ron Roberts today. We'll also get a chance to talk with some tight ends. And we'll have that audio and video for you tomorrow on the show. And, of course, the audio on the audio tomorrow on the show, the video on 921theticket.com. So just be aware that we will have all that for you here today. On 92.1 The Ticket. Let's talk about Ryan Silverfield. Now, one thing about Ryan Silverfield I really can't tell is how good his poker face is. We haven't been around Ryan Silverfield long enough to know the answer to that question. It's a better question for anybody who's covered him in Memphis than it is anybody who's covered him in Arkansas, because he's only been on the job, what, almost 10 months, 9 months, so not even a year. Hasn't had a full season to go through. And the one thing we cannot tell is whether or not he's lying to us about the quarterback situation. Ryan Silverfield was asked on Sunday if whether or not A.J. Hill or K.J. Jackson started separating themselves in the competition for quarterback. He was asked that question. All right, are either one of these guys starting to pull ahead in the quarterback competition? And here's what Ryan Silverfield had to say.
1: No, as much as you guys want to write about it and all that stuff, and I'm off social media, so I have no idea what you guys are saying. It makes our job a lot easier if someone separates, but they're both doing some really good things. I do think, you guys are going to say, okay, good, we get you in a press conference next week, you're going to have the answer. A lot more is going to be told, good, better, and different in the next 7 days, right, with the situations we're going to put in, understanding, hey, what this looks like. Going back and watching a scrimmage and understanding. I always say this, again, it's really easy when you get the script the night before and say, okay, here are the 24 periods, here's our two-hour practice. Here are my plays that I'm getting on second down. That's why the more we can do, just call it, right? And I try to put the stress on our coordinators as well. Like, there's a couple scripts we've had the other day that says head coach's choice, and everybody on the field's panicking. Like, what the hell's the situation going to be? Well, I don't want anybody to know, because that's football, right? There may be a sudden change here. The ball may bounce funny and ends up on the 1 yard line, right? Like those things. So how much stressful situations can not only put our players in, but our coordinators as well? But long-winded answer to your question, no, I don't know who the starting quarterback is, and no one has perceived to move in front of the other.
0: Okay, that's what he said yesterday. And I went on the theory that Ryan Silverfield is being 100% truthful with us, that neither A.J. Hill nor K.J. Jackson right now is in the driver's seat for that starting quarterback job. And that if they had to choose, based on practice performance, it would probably be K.J. Jackson because he's making less mistakes than A.J. Hill. But here's the one thing I didn't take into consideration, and I probably should have, and I feel kind of amateurish saying this now, but is Ryan Silverfield telling us the truth? He could be lying through his teeth on this one. Right now, Ryan Silverfield, Tim Kramsey, Mitch Stewart, the three guys that work the most with the quarterbacks, the guys that are going to make this decision, may all know it's KJ Jackson, or they may all know that it's AJ Hill. And let's just say, for sake of argument, since I have said this entire time that KJ Jackson is going to be the starter because KJ Jackson has been the better of the two quarterbacks so far in camp. Let's just say that it is KJ Jackson and they know it. They could be giving him the majority of reps with the ones right now. We would not know it because we're not allowed to see it. And Ryan Silverfield can tell us anything he wants. And if his staff is airtight and they are not out there telling reporters, if reporters haven't been able to source it out of him yet, as far as whether or not one of these guys is getting more reps with the one than the others, than the other, then we don't know. We have to take him at his word. But right now, today, when they go out on the field this morning, here in about an hour or a little bit less than 2 hours, KJ Jack, they could have it in their heads. KJ Jackson get the majority of reps with the ones. He's going to get them today. He's going to get them tomorrow. And then come Saturday when we scrimmage, again, something which none of us will see, we'll give A.J. Hill an opportunity to get his plays in, or we'll give him the opportunity to start with the ones, but it may just be a series and K.J. Jackson may go in. That could be exactly what they're doing right now. We would be none the wiser. And if Ryan Silverfield is doing that, do I blame him? No. If he's not being truthful with us, I don't really care. I don't. Because ultimately, I want him to do what's best for the football team. Now, would I like him to be truthful? Would I like him to give us more insight? Would I like to be able to see more of practice than what's going to be available to us today at 9:05, which, unfortunately, I'm not going to be able to make it out there at that time due to other duties here. I will make it to the press conference, though. But if that is the case, and he is giving more reps to KJ Jackson than AJ Hill, if he has decided this is the guy we got to go with, we got to get him prepared for North Alabama, have to get him prepared for Utah, let's just do it now, I don't have a problem with that. In fact, if he is doing it and not telling us, I would feel a lot more comfortable with that than just us sitting here talking every day about whether or not this quarterback job is really up for grabs. You know, I that's the thing. I don't know if this job is truly up for grabs. And look, we can sit here, we can talk about it, we can bang our heads against the wall every day about it. Ryan Silverfield may have his answer right now. And if he doesn't want to tell us, that's his prerogative. And it's less of, and here's the thing you've got to understand about this. And I think most of you get this by now. Although I think you're like me, you understand the game. I don't think we all really truly understand why it's played the way it's played. But college coaches are paranoid as hell, right? Like, do you know a single college football coach that doesn't wake up paranoid, afraid that somebody is going to find out some piece of information that they can use the game plan against them? Do you know a single one that isn't paranoid about that? I guarantee you, probably the most paranoid guy out there is probably Kirk Cignetti. Because I can see Kirk Cignetti being... Now, some of this is paranoia. Some of this also delves into arrogance. It's arrogance mixed with paranoia, which is a lethal combination when you think about it. But a guy like Kirk Cignetti, I guarantee you, he thinks he has found a formula that nobody else in college football has discovered on how to win, and he can't possibly let you know what it is. One, because you can't comprehend it. You don't have the mental bandwidth to understand what he's talking about or why he does the things that he does. Because that him, he comes out of that Nick Saban school. That's how Nick Saban thought. It's how Bill Belichick thinks. Well, you talk about paranoid. I was about to make an argument that NFL coaches are a lot less paranoid. Then you've got Bill Belichick, who was accused of doing all sorts of things like, oh, I don't know, bugging the opposition's locker room so you could find out what they're running. We know that he videotaped, we know that he filmed coaches and hand signals and matched them up to the hand signals of what was being called so you could get that kind of advantage. Yeah, if anybody, not only was he paranoid and arrogant and a cheater, but yeah, he probably made a lot of other people paranoid as well. It's like, are you filming my signals? Do we have to change them up every week? Which you probably should, but then again, that's paranoia. Because I'm one of those that says if you've got the better players, you're probably going to win the game. Even if they know what's coming, they still have to be able to stop it. But that's just the funny thing about it is the paranoia and not allowing any opponent to get any advantage whatsoever. And there have been coaches in the past that swear they have lost games because they've allowed the media to come in and film. And there may have been a period or two that ended up on the internet and gave an opponent, oh my gosh, gave an opponent an idea of what they were going to running. Hey, we hadn't shown that to anyone yet. Well, this film ended up on the internet and they were able to look at it and they figured out how to stop that. Well, if they figured out how to stop that one particular thing that you were doing, if that was the only thing that you were counting on, if that was the only thing you were counting on, like, yeah, this is the reason we're going to win, then you're not a very good coach. You've got to be able to adjust in game to things that are going on. But no, I don't know if Ryan Silverfield's being truthful with us or not. And don't think that I'm accusing the guy of lying, because I'm not. But even if he is lying to us, should we really care? And the answer to that is no, not really. I think most of us have probably made up our mind about the quarterback situation based on the information we have. Me, based on the information that I have, having gone out there and watched KJ Jackson and AJ Hill, and watch KJ Jackson consistently be better than AJ Hill, makes me think KJ Jackson is going to be the starter. Watching him be more accurate, arm strength. Some people think AJ Hill has a stronger arm. To me, they look about equal on the strong arm. I just don't see KJ Jackson throwing interceptions. And KJ Jackson may throw three interceptions in this next scrimmage. Who the heck knows? If he does, are we going to know about it? Probably not. Because they don't want that information. They don't want that information getting out. But I've made up my mind that it's KJ Jackson. You may have made up your mind that it's KJ Jackson based on what I've told you or what you've heard other people say or what you've, you know, read. And I don't think, and here's the deal, I don't think I'm the only person you're getting your information from. Yeah, I am not arrogant enough or think I'm good enough for me to be the only authoritative voice on Arkansas Razorback sports. Not even close. But based on what I've told you, if you're like, hey, Eric's told me this, and I believe it's KJ Jackson, or I've read Trey Biddy, you know, time and time again, and he said this, or I've read what Connor Goodson has had to write, or, you know, I've heard John Neighbors, or, you know, Ethan, you know, read Ethan, you know, Westerman, or you know, Jacob, or, you know, any of the other guys that we have on, and you're pretty convinced that it's KJ Jackson, well, you're in the majority there. I think we all are. And I think we'd all probably be surprised if AJ Hill ran out there with the first team offense in the first series of the game against North Alabama. And if KJ is getting the majority of the reps with the ones right now and Ryan Silverfield doesn't want to tell us that, I'm all right with it. I'm all right with it. As long as KJ Jackson is getting the necessary reps to become a better quarterback, or as long as AJ Hill is. If they've made up their mind and it's AJ Hill, as long as he's getting the necessary reps, I'm all right with him telling us that it's still a battle, even if it's not. But is he being truthful with us? I can't tell. I really can't tell when I look at his face. I want to believe that he's an earnest guy, but there's another part of me that knows that he's a quarterback coach, and as a quarterback coach, or knows that he's a football coach, and as a football coach, you got to be a little slick here, man. You got to play things close to the vest. You got to keep us guessing from time to time. You got to keep those guys in Salt Lake guessing about who the next quarterback is going to be. And I'm all right with that. So, Ryan, hey, if you got to keep lying to us, keep lying to us. You know, there's no problem with that whatsoever, but it's going to be interesting to see over these next few days. You know, Ryan Silverfield saying that nobody is pulling away from each other in that job. It's going to be interesting to see that over the next few days if somebody can actually establish themselves as QB1. And if they do, will Ryan Silverfield spill the tea? 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
17: Temperatures will be red hot this afternoon as highs top out between 100 to 104 degrees under partly sunny skies. Overnight lows will be in the middle to upper 70s. Now Wednesday looks even hotter with temperatures approaching 105, maybe even 107 in some locations. We also have an increased chance for showers and storms, especially Wednesday night into Thursday, with some of those storms capable of producing large hail and damaging winds. For Kane Devane, Fox 24, I'm meteorologist Josh Rugger.
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0: Thank you for joining us today here on the Morning Sports Beat. I am Eric G. Working this hot mic and this hot board for you this morning. 479-587-9921. That's 479-587-9921. That's the High Impact Analytics text line. That's also our phone number. If you've called in and I haven't seen it ring, I apologize. I have to move this phone over here so I can actually see it ring so I can talk to you. From the 312 on the text line, caught you on the 92 on the Ticket app during the summer, but now it's going to be great back in Fayetteville. Love your show. Well, welcome back to NWA. Appreciate you listening over the summer while you were on vacation. If you spent any time with us, especially when you didn't have to. Greatly appreciated that. Thank you for the nice compliments. Yeah. And those, like, I'll be honest, those mean a lot to me because I'm here completely on my own now. You know, I feel like in a lot of ways I've lost my right arm. I'm learning how to do things that I haven't done before. And the fact that you're sticking with me and going on this journey with me does mean a lot. And hopefully we'll have a lot of fun together and we'll just figure out how I am as a solo host, because I haven't done this in so long. I'm better than I was when I first started off doing this. Yeah, at least I think so. We'll find out if I can get any better, especially once basketball and baseball season comes around and I'm really acting like a short order cook, trying to cook the hash browns, the eggs, the waffles, the pancakes, the bacon, the grits. I'm trying to do it all at once. We'll just see how good I am then. But for right now, I'm having fun, and I hope you're having fun as well. Again, 479-587-9921. I know who didn't have fun on Sunday was the Razorback defense. Gave up a lot of big plays. In fact, why am I just talking about it? Here is Ryan Silverfield's assessment of the way the defense played in Sunday scrimmage.
1: There's too many explosive plays. And I always say this on defense, we want to take the football away and not allow the explosive plays. I can live with if you guys come and say, well, Ryan, you guys won the game 12-9, you know, but the defense gave up 500 yards. Cool. Great. Let them give up 600. If we can, all I care about is points allowed. Today, there's too many explosive plays. And part of that is we've got to be better with that. We can't allow the explosive plays because we don't want to get into those, no matter what you look at it. We don't want to get in shootouts or any of those things. We got to play complimentary football. There's times like that first offensive drive, I believe, was actually a 9-play drive, and it resulted in a punt, which is very rare. Some of that may have been, hey, a penalty here or there that allowed the chains to move on both sides of the ball. I thought the defense did some good things. They've got to continue to step up the communication piece as there's moving parts, as they continue to see. Today, it's one thing, hey, install 7, that's what they're seeing, that, and then they've installed this on defense. Now all of a sudden you're throwing the whole mix of defense versus 140 different offensive plays, 137. I think we ran three of the same plays on offense today. Now, all of a sudden, the communication aspect, hey, this is what we're getting here. Remember, our eyes got to be here. So some of those things I think will continue to get cleaned up. A lot of the camp, the defense has, you know, been able to, like yesterday's practice, the defense, man, got a ton of takeaways. Today, not as many. Obviously, he talked about Tyler Scott with the pick six. But I didn't think today was our best bet on defense. And a lot of those things can continue to get cleaned up. They're running to the football, the effort's there, but some of those things will be able to continue to get cleaned up.
0: Well, first and foremost, I'll take the effort in running to the football because you didn't see that a lot last year. Now, it did, in all fairness to last year's staff, it did get better as the year went on. When Bobby Petrino came in as interim and completely got rid of the defensive staff, and promoted the guys that he did, the effort on defense was there. Guys were getting off their blocks. They were getting to the ball much better than what they had done through the first month of the season under the previous staff. But it still wasn't good enough. The tackling was still horrible. You weren't getting guys on the ground. What I have seen out in practice, that there is a lot more hitting, a lot more physicality, especially out of the defensive backs. Those dudes love to hit. The defensive backs really have gotten after it in practice. That's why it surprised me to hear that you were giving up as many chunk plays as you did in the scrimmage on Sunday, because you've seen the defense get the better of the offense more often than not during fall camp. And then maybe it's just a situation where the offense went out and had their best day and the defense just happened to be a victim. Where I disagree with Ryan Silverfield, no, I don't want to give up 500-600 yards a game. Because usually if you're giving up 500-600 yards a game, you're also giving up a lot of points with that. Or if you're giving up 500-600 yards a game and you're not giving up a ton of points, but the other team is able to keep your offense off the field, it may not be as bad as being in a shootout, but if this

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1: Out. And what Ryan Silverfield told you in that 90 seconds is what I've been telling you now for the last few weeks, is that the key to Arkansas winning is the defense has to be not great, but pretty darn good. And by pretty darn good, again, you've got, I think you've got about a maximum of 24 to play with on most weeks. 24 points. That's about the most you can give up and still be able to win a football game, because even though the offense was explosive in a Sunday scrimmage against a defense that they've seen 1,000 times, I'm not expecting them to be explosive throughout the year. I don't expect this offense to put up 35 points a game. I don't know if I even expect this offense to score 28 points a game. Might be between 24, 27, might be about where you max out. And I still think that you're in a situation where you can be a ball, where you can be a ball control offense and be really successful. And yes, you do have guys that can make plays. You do have a Chris Marshall. You do have a Sutton Smith. And the great thing about having those guys is that, and you want a little hope for the offense here. And why I'm going to argue against myself here for a second and tell you that the offense may be more explosive than I'm giving them credit for. When you have a Sutton Smith and you have a Chris Marshall, you cannot double team those guys. And every time they're on the field, you absolutely have to account for them. And your best corner can only pick one guy to cover. And who's he going to cover most of the time? It's going to be Chris Marshall. And then you've got all those other receivers. You've got the tight end. You've got Sutton Smith. You've got a lot of guys, a lot of players out there, a lot of really good athletes that KJ Jackson or AJ Hill can throw to that can make plays. Or at least you've got two or three out there that can make plays and keep a drive alive. May not be explosive, but if you're getting chunk plays and you're taking time off the clock, it goes back to giving your defense rest and keeping that other offense off the field, which is all we really want this year. No, the defense can't be as bad as it was on Sunday and Arkansas win games. They can't. And when you are giving up 600 yards a game, even if you're not giving up the points, that becomes a problem, because let's say you do that. Let's just say Arkansas gives up 400, 500, 600 yards in their first three games. And let's just say that in their first three, they're going 2-1. And then you give up 400 to Tulsa. Well, eventually what that tells me is somebody's going to break loose on them. And you're going to have that game where someone just goes absolutely nuts and scores between, 42 and 56 points, because you are giving up too many yards and you're worn out and you've been on the field for too long, and it becomes a war of attrition and it's finally caught up to you. So yeah, that does concern me. Am I overall concerned about the defense? Not after one performance in a scrimmage. Disappointed, yes, because of how consistent they've been through practice, and I would expect them to be consistent. I would expect that to carry over to a scrimmage. I would expect everything that you've learned in practice to carry over through a scrimmage. It didn't. It didn't. And Ron Roberts is going to talk with us today at 11:15. And again, we'll have the audio for you tomorrow here on the show. We'll post video for you today on 921 The Ticket. We'll have a couple of the highlights posted on our TikTok account today. But I'll be interested to see what Ron Roberts' assessment of the defense was in this scrimmage and whether he is concerned about the big plays or how he thinks the defense has played overall. But, at this point, yeah, it does concern me. And, we've talked about Ryan Silverfield, good poker face. That may be the one time that he let it down. It's like, yeah. But the dude doesn't seem, overall, the guy, if you want to have faith in Ryan Silverfield, if you want to believe in this guy, one thing I like about him is he does

0: come across as unflappable. He seems like a guy that is not going to let anything get to him, because he knows once he shows panic and his staff picks up on that and the players pick up on that, you're doomed. And Ryan Silverfield's not is not that type of guy. At least he's not that type of guy right now. It doesn't feel or seem like he's feeling any heat at all. If there is pressure on him, he looks like he's carrying it all in stride. And so and his players should feel off that. If I'm Ryan Silverfield, I don't know how much pressure I'm feeling about this job, to be quite honest. You were 2-10 last year. Anything I do above that is improvement. Now, it may not be good enough for me, but it is improvement, and it should make the people that write my checks happier than what they were last year. And the other thing is, you've been bad for so long, I kind of feel like I'm him. I'm on a fact-finding mission. Why was it bad? How do I correct these things? What have all these other coaches done so wrong, whether it was Brett Bielema, whether it was Sam Pittman, whether it was Chad Morris? What did they do so wrong? Why was this happening? Why was this program not better? And if I can find out why, then maybe I can fix those things, or I can at least avoid doing some of the same things that they've done. And that's the whole thing. And I don't know that you find that out in 10 months, 9 months, whatever it's been since he's taken this job. And I know that there are things that he probably thought, hey, this will be an easy fix. And then he's like, well, no, this might be a little bit harder than what I thought. Maybe it's something dealing with the politics in the university. Maybe it's something dealing with the type of players you're able to get around to get here, whether it's NIL or other things that have attached to Sigma to Arkansas. There's a lot that you've got to work on with your him, when you're him. And obviously it means that you've got to go out and you've got to be able to trust your assistants. And so far he can. But Ron Roberts speaking today on the defense. Defense not so good on Saturday. But I do think that ultimately, based on what I've seen, that might just be an anomaly. And that what happens on Saturday when you come out and you scrimmage again is that this defense might be a whole lot better. The other thing I kind of wonder about is whether or not you've got a quarterback that can actually win you a game. Is it KJ Jackson or AJ Hill? Here's Ryan Silverfield on those two running the two-minute drill.
1: Yeah, I always say this, two-minute situations. You guys hear me talk about it all the time. I'm fascinated with situational football. It's my job as a head coach to put us as many situations as I can that will allow us to win games, right? You look at the NFL, so many games are won that last 2 minutes. I also talk about two-minute situations right before the half. I've got to do a good job as a head coach controlling timeouts, make sure, hey, maybe we got to hand the ball from punt, and maybe they take a knee to win it. But what I was so pleased with KJ and AJ in his situation as well today is the command of the offense. That's when let them roll. Let's see what they're capable of. And I think you got to see the command of the offense then. Hey, putting a guy in. Hey, we got 18 seconds. You better hurry up and widen out. Or we don't have time. Hurry up to the ball. Talking the offensive line, screaming the cadence, getting guys lined up, understanding, okay, it's fourth down. I got to make sure I get the first down. Can't end with the ball in my hands. Putting the ball in placements to get a guy to get out of bounds. Knowing, hey, coach, what do you think about the timeout situation here? What about here? Hey, where's our kicker's range? So all those thoughts that are going through his head, that's a lot on a quarterback. So that's to see that to occur with our quarterbacks, that's everything. That's huge. And you can never put him in enough paces because there's nothing like it. Because guess what? First game of the first, when we kick this thing off here in a couple weeks, there's going to be a two-minute situation for one of these teams prior to half, right? There's going to be hopefully a four-minute situation for us, right? Just continue to put them in it. But I think those quarterbacks, and KJ in particular today, had a really good command of the offense in that situation.
0: Which, I mean, again, I'm looking for a guy that can win games just as much as a guy not lose them. And if KJ's got command of that offense in the two-minute drill, then yeah, that makes me feel a whole lot better. The other thing, we talk about Ryan Silverfield's poker face and whether or not he's lying to us about the quarterback situation or he's telling us the truth about the quarterback situation and, you know, him doing whatever it is he's doing. I also think there's a chance that he just doesn't really know at this point how good this team is. He's had them for a few months. He can see them athletically, but he really needs to see them against competition. At this point, he may not know. Coming up next, Ohio State does something out of desperation that really, honestly, should send a message to the rest of college football. Tell you what that is next here on 92.1 The Ticket and the 92.1 The Ticket app.
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10: Temperatures will be red hot this afternoon as highs top out between 100 to 104 degrees under partly sunny skies. Overnight lows will be in the middle to upper 70s. Now, Wednesday looks even hotter with temperatures approaching 105, maybe even 107 in some locations. We also have an increased chance for showers and storms, especially Wednesday night into Thursday, with some of those storms capable of producing large hail and damaging winds. For Kane Devane, Fox 24, I'm meteorologist Josh Rugger.
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0: 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I am Eric G. Our man from the 417 checks in. He's already calling it a day. Too hot for him to go to work, but not hot enough for him to go grab a case of beer, grab the dog, and head on out to the river. I would love to come join. I would love to, but there's a press conference today. And you're right, it is always a half day of work if you just take off early. Of course, if you don't go in at all, it's a full day of work. And as long as your boss doesn't mind or your boss doesn't know and you can still get paid, I say get away with it. Get away with as much as you possible. You're going to work for the man your entire life. The least they could do is give you a day like this off because it's too hot. Let you go drink some beer, spend some quality time with man's best friend. And whether you're at the river or just inside watching some of your favorite TV shows or listening to us, 92.1 The Ticket, that's a day well spent. Ryan Day did something out of desperation this year that should be a signal to the rest of college football. Normally, senior day. You know all about senior day here. When does it usually happen? It happens the last home game of the season. All the seniors get called out. They run on the field. They've got their families with them, their wives, their girlfriends, mom and dad, whoever. Seems like mom always is wearing a jersey or gets a jersey, and we say thank you and we send them off. Well, Ryan Day said, we're not going to do that last home game of the year because that's when we play Michigan. And Ryan Day is 2-4 against Michigan. So I get it. And the last time they played in Columbus, Michigan won, despite the fact that Ohio State won the national championship that year. So Ryan Day says, we're not doing that. September 5th, Ball State's in town. We're going to kick their butts no matter what. We'll honor our seniors then. And then that way it'll be out of the way and we can just focus on football. So mom and dad, I know it's going to be hot. Even in Columbus, Ohio, it's probably going to be 95, 98 degrees. Show up, tell your kids you love them, and then get the hell out of the way for the rest of the season. I'm fine with that. But what Ryan Day should do and what the rest of college football should do is just get rid of senior day altogether. What is the purpose of senior day now, especially when you have the transfer portal? How many kids are you honoring that have been in your program for 1 year and may have already graduated from another university with a degree, a university that they spent 3 or 4 years at, and now they're at your school and you're honoring them as a senior? No. They're not a senior. They're not an Arkansas graduate. They're a hired gun to help you win football games. They're free agents. Their purpose is to come here, play football, win, take the NIL money, and then after that, go on their way. As cold as it sounds, that's what it is. College football isn't what you and I grew up with. It isn't this thing where you get recruited as a freshman. If you're lucky enough to leave after 3, you go to the NFL. If you stay 4, if you stay 5, you get honored by the university. That's not college football anymore whatsoever. And what I would do, honestly, if I'm Ryan Silverfield, we're not having senior day this year. 70% of the roster's changed. I am not going to honor some guy that's been here 1 year, 2 years, and may, by classification-wise, be a senior, may eligibility-wise be a senior. when they haven't even gotten close to their degree at Arkansas, or they may have earned their degree someplace else, yeah, I'm not doing it. The guys I will honor as seniors, and this is the only qualification you get as a senior, you had to have been in the program at least 4 years. Not even three. If you've been in three and you were a transfer, or you've been in three and you're going to the NFL, even if you graduated, I'm still not going to honor you that day. Go get in the draft, go to the NFL, go make a lot of money. It's great. We'll hang a picture of you up in the indoor facility, or we'll put your jersey in the facility itself. We'll frame your first check. We'll honor you, but I'm not giving you a senior day. Senior day has to be earned. You had to have been in the program 4 years. Whether you graduated in three or not, it doesn't matter to me. You have to have served 4 years with this program in order to get that honor. So as much as I admire Ryan Day for saying, okay, part of the reason we think we've lost to Michigan is we've had the distraction of senior day. I've had to worry about parents. I've had to worry about kids getting extra tickets. They haven't really concentrated on that game, although it didn't seem to be a problem for Urban Meyer or Jim Tressel. Then this is what we're going to do. We're going to take out all the distractions, including that day, and it will be strictly about Michigan, Ohio State. Good for you. But really, who are you honoring? Ask yourself that. Who are we honoring here? A bunch of guys that have been here 1 year? Yeah, no. No. Even if you haven't played and you've been in the program for 4 years, I will give you your moment. I will give you that opportunity. You're a stud. You showed up for 1 year just because we gave you seven figures. I feel like you have gotten enough for getting the NIL money, for getting that seven-figure check. You have enough. You don't need a day where mom and dad come out and meet you on the field. No, we don't need that. And in fact, again, get rid of the day because, one, I think it takes too long, especially when you've got a large senior class. It just seems to drag out. And I'm not sure how much the fans enjoyed it. In fact, I quit enjoying senior day somewhere in my sixth, seventh year of covering this, because it really, I realized that moment, God, this takes too long. Let's just get on with the football game. And I don't say that to be cold, but that's what most people are there to watch, is a football game. Honor the seniors at a dinner. Have a dinner for them. Do something special for them that day. This isn't high school. This is a multi-million-dollar business. I mean, in the NFL, you don't see. Hey, can you imagine in the NFL? Here are the guys we're going to cut at the end of the season, even if we win a Super Bowl. Ray Richards has been with us, been with the Ravens for 3 years. Ray's going to get cut because he hasn't done very well this season. Ray may never play football again, but here's Ray's mom and dad. And Ray has big hopes for the future to either get into broadcasting or own his own business. Yeah, no. And college has gone the way of the pros, so it just seems to me like almost a futile exercise to keep honoring people. Like last year they honored Nick Pringle. They honored Nick Pringle at the basketball game. Nick Pringle, one year at Arkansas. Okay. Fine, he's a senior, whatever. But thank you, Ryan Day. Thank you for putting that in motion, and maybe we will see the end of it. I think we'll start seeing the end of a lot of traditions simply because of the way college football is set up right now. And I don't mean to be cynical, but there's a fine line between being cynical, being negative, and those things kind of fall into the same category, versus telling the truth. And with this one, I feel like I'm telling the truth, that it is an outdated practice that needs to go by the wayside. Coming up next here on 92.1 The Ticket and the 92.1 The Ticket app, we're going to hear from Ryan Silverfield, and we're going to try and figure out together what the biggest point of concern the Razorbacks have going into this season. 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

0: It is the morning sports beat here on 92.1 The Ticket and the 92.1 The Ticket app. I'm Eric G, and you are on the High Impact Analytics text line at 479-587-9921. It's good to hear back from you, especially if you're a student and you had to be out of NWA over the summer and you've come back to us. Just remember, I'm a lot more fun than your professor. I don't give tests. I don't give exams. I wouldn't make you do anything I couldn't possibly pass myself. So there will be no test at the end of this course. In fact, everybody gets an A. Your GPA goes up. If you are needing to get that 225 to graduate and this puts you over the top, I'm glad I could help. If you need that extra A to get that 4 point and make the president's honor roll, I'm glad I could help there. Or maybe you're like me and just made the dean's list. Yeah, I can't think, honestly, of all the achievements that I had in my life, there really might be nothing more proud that I am of than making the dean's list for a couple of semesters. Because I was a terrible student. Terrible, especially from about the fifth grade on. I struggled mightily through school. My dad had a really good laugh when I told him I was going to college. Dean's list, dude. Now, granted, I haven't used it to go on and have the career that he thinks I should have, you know, making a lot of money and driving the six-figure car and everything. But you know what? I'm having fun. And that's all I really wanted to do in life was have fun. I really didn't want to work for a living, which, you know, I can say I've accomplished that goal, but I'm not so sure it was the best goal in life. But still, hey, I'm with you every day, and that beats a lot of other things I can do. That, for me, that beats going to a bank every day. Even though my friend Jeff did that for years and is now retired and doing whatever he wants. You know what? I don't want to get into an emotional crisis here on the air. I don't want to start to break down and cry. So let's just talk about what's going on with the Razorbacks, which will be enough of an emotional crisis this year, especially if Arkansas doesn't win enough. If Arkansas doesn't win six games. Now, even if Arkansas were to go 4-8 this year and you were to see improvement, it would be hard for me to talk to you in December about a 4-8 team and why you should still believe in Ryan Silverfield. And why this is going to get turned around, or why anybody else could come in here and do a better job than Ryan Silverfield would do. Because honestly, I don't know if that's the truth. And a 4-8 season may speak to much bigger problems about this program than the head coach. Heck, that 2-10 that we had last year probably speaks to bigger problems than just Sam Pittman. Sam Pittman becomes an easy target. Then Hunter Yurachek becomes a target. And it may go well deeper than that as to why Arkansas doesn't succeed. But if they don't succeed this year, what I am convinced of is I don't think it'll necessarily be one area that we can point to say, okay, this is the reason why. If you would have just improved this, like just say, for example, offensive line. Because they did give up a lot of sacks in the scrimmage. Okay, a lot of them were third. A lot of those numbers were third and fourth team, and some of those could have come at the expense of the quarterback. But you did give up sacks. And let's say this year we watch them, and Arkansas has a hard time running the ball because run blocking's not good. You're giving up a lot of sacks. I don't know that we can necessarily just look at that offensive line and go, okay, had we had an improved offensive line, they're worth at least two more wins. They're worth at least three more wins. Because there were a lot of areas this year that needed improvement. When you're 2-10, everything needs improvement. There wasn't a single position on this team outside of Rush In, where you have Quincy Rhodes, who is a first-round draft pick. There wasn't a single position that you couldn't have made an upgrade on. Now, if you determine Caden Kittler, hey, we've looked in the transfer portal, there isn't a better center than him, we've got the best guy available, okay. If you looked in the portal and said, I don't have any better guards than a guy like I've got on here in Kobe Brandon, I'm all right. Now I got a guy I'm going to bring in from Memphis that I think is a pretty good guard, and we're going to go out and get a couple of tackles. But yeah, you could have definitely upgraded on the offensive line. And right now, I would say that if you're looking for just one area to circle to me as a point of concern, going into the scrimmage on Saturday, it was the offensive line, because it felt like every time I watched them against the defensive front, the defense was better. The defense was getting pushed. They were getting in the backfield. They were stopping the run. They were putting pressure on the quarterback. It felt like it was very hard for the offense to move the ball. I love the improvement that the secondary's made. They're a lot more physical. It feels like linebackers have gotten better, even though yesterday Ryan Silverfield told us that Charlie Collins needs to put on some weight. And I may just ask Ron Roberts about that today. Like, how much more weight does a guy like Charlie Collins need? If he's out there making plays, how much bigger does he need to get? How much more physical do you need him to be than what he already is right now? I know guys can improve, but sometimes guys are just undersized. I really feel, despite giving up a lot of big plays, you've improved greatly on defense this year. But what I don't know is if you've improved so much that what you've been able to do during most of the practices this fall and this spring, what I don't know is if you're going to be able to do that to SEC offenses when it comes to blank cutting time. All right? When it comes to you needing to make a play, is the defense good enough to stop LSU, stop Texas, stop South Carolina, or A&M or Georgia? We don't have the answer to that right now. And it may be that you're still an improved defense, but your secondary, even though it's better, is still not up to SEC par. It may be your linebackers improved, but they're not up to SEC par. It may be, hey, Quincy Rhodes is good, but the rest of that defensive line is pretty average when they're not going against the Razorbacks. Offensive line right now, I would say yes is a point of concern, but defense could be. Quarterback could be a major concern. Because can A.J. Hill or K.J. Jackson make the throws when you need them to? We know A.J. or K.J. Jackson had one good two-minute drive, at least one good two-minute drive in the scrimmage. But does that translate to game? So, I mean, if you're looking for the biggest point of concern for the upcoming season, if I had to rank them in order, I'd say number one, offensive line would be a concern for me, even though you're bringing back two veterans. There are three other guys on that line that are new. And how well are the veterans adjusting to the new scheme and the terminology? Are they making the right calls? Can Malachi, you know, can Malachi Breland kind of help out with that? Can he help out enough to keep those guys from giving up some big sacks? Some big hits in the backfield? If they're still adjusting to all that, I would say offensive line would be my number one concern. And honestly, you know, you might think quarterback. I don't know that I am concerned on quarterback as long as a guy's being efficient. But believe it or not, right now, after what Ryan Silverfield said on Saturday, defense might be one of those things that I'm a little bit more panicked about than I originally thought.
1: Best bet on defense, and a lot of those things can continue to get cleaned up. They're running to the football, the effort's there, but some of those things will be able to continue to get cleaned up. The worst, there's too many explosive plays, and I always say this on defense, we want to take the football away and not allow the explosive plays. I can live with if you guys come and say, well, Ryan, you guys won the game 12-9, you know, but the defense gave up 500 yards. Cool, great, let them give up 600. If we can... All I care about is points allowed. Today, there's too many explosive plays. And part of that is we've got to be better with that. We can't allow the explosive plays because we don't want to get into those, no matter what you look at it. We don't want to get in shootouts or any of those things. We got to play complimentary football. There's times like that first offensive drive, I believe, was actually a 9-play drive, and it resulted in a punt, which is very rare. Some of that may have been, hey, a penalty here or there that allowed the chains to move on both sides of the ball. I thought the defense did some good things. They've got to continue to step up the communication piece as there's moving parts, as they continue to see today. They, you know, it's one thing, hey, install 7. That's what they're seeing, that, and then they've installed this on defense. Now all of a sudden you're throwing the whole mix of defense versus 140 different offensive plays, you know, 137. I think we ran three of the same plays on offense today. Now all of a sudden the communication aspect, hey, this is what we're getting here. Remember, our eyes got to be here. So some of those things I think will continue to get cleaned up. A lot of the camp, the defense has, you know, been able to, like yesterday's practice, the defense, man, got a ton of takeaways. Today, not as many. Obviously, you talked about Tyler Scott with the pick six. But I didn't think today was our best bet on defense. And a lot of those things can continue to get cleaned up. They're running to the football, the effort's there, but the worst, there's too many.
0: Well, if you're running to the football and you're making effort, you've already improved over last year. That's something that I would tell Ryan Silverfield is, yeah, you believe it or not, that's big improvement over last year. And not that last year has anything to do with this year, but there is big improvement. And just that alone will ultimately help you in this upcoming season, just having better effort. Because a lot of defense is just effort. It isn't, and I'm not saying that, you know, alignment, assignment, technique. I'm not saying that those things don't matter. They do. They obviously matter. But sometimes it is just a matter of effort, and sometimes really the adjustment is get off your block, get to the ball. Or, hey, when you see somebody catch the ball or you see somebody running with the ball, get to it as fast as you can. It can be. It has been just that simple. So you've already made great strides there. It's just a matter of not being able to give up big plays. And honestly, it may be just an adjustment here or there. Like I said, hey, get to the ball faster. We didn't cover here. We blew this assignment here. Ron Roberts is going to take a look at that, at the film. I know he's already taken a look at the film. And we get to talk to him today. And Arkansas had the day off yesterday. So what Ron Roberts, the defensive coordinator, saw yesterday, or what he saw on the film, how many of those mistakes actually concern him, or how many of those mistakes does he think are fixable? That's the big thing. Is any mistake is going to concern you, but how many are actually fixable? Can I adjust the mistakes that we made? And when we come out next Saturday, will it go a whole lot better because we made some tweaks here or there? Be interesting to see what Ron Roberts is. I don't know. I mean, I'm trying not to get overly panicked after one stupid scrimmage. And it's not necessarily stupid, but because we haven't seen, we've got the anxiousness with a new coach. We haven't been able to watch these guys and get as much information on them as we would like. It does, when you hear stuff like that, it will breed into anxiety, because seeing is believing. That's just the truth. We want to be able to see to know what we're talking about, or we want to be able to see to know if what is bad is really bad and if what is good is really good. Have you been truthful with us? Have I been truthful with you about what I've seen? And the other thing is, When I say that, have I been truthful? You may go out there and see something completely different. Hey, you didn't tell me about this. Well, yeah, I'm only one guy. I was focused on one area. I apologize for that. I apologize for not telling you about that particular area that I missed. Or, hey, you may see something in KJ and AJ Jackson. I got this from the 870. You think they could win four games? ? Rolling on the floor laughing emoji. Yeah, I do think they can win four games. Think about this, all right? If you're looking at four games that Arkansas can win, first of all, let's give them North Alabama and Tulsa. That's two right there. You go to Vanderbilt, it won't be easy, but that is a game that you can definitely win. You can definitely win the South Carolina game here. And if you just win those two, there are your four. I'm not saying it's going to be easy. I don't see Auburn being world beaters, even though it feels like the entire world is in love with Alex Golish or Golesh or however the hell you pronounce that guy's last name. Tennessee's probably beatable. I mean, those are your most winnable games this year. Right now are Northern Alabama, Tulsa, South Carolina, Vandy, Auburn. You could win four out of those. That's not crazy. And here's the other thing you got to remember. 70% of this roster overturned. Yeah, it's a lot, but a lot of these rosters had turnover as well. And I've talked about it several times. Ryan Silverfield may not know how good this team really is. I'm thinking Shane Beamer, Alex Golish, Drinkwitz, you know, Clark Lee, Josh Heupel, those guys may not know how good their team is. Now, Mike Elko probably's got a pretty good idea at A&M. He has a lot of guys returning. Kirby Smart has a pretty good idea. There's no way Lane Kiffin knows how good LSU is going to be. In fact, Lane Kiffin is hoping that the logo on the helmet is essentially what gets him 3 or 4 wins this year, because LSU at 11 seems ranked really high to me. For all the changes they've gone through, LSU probably doesn't need to be ranked that high. But the logo on the helmet helps them get ranked high, and Lane is thinking maybe that's worth 3 or 4 wins, and that gets us to 8, or that gets us to 9 and gets us just on the cusp of being in the playoffs, and then I can build from there. There aren't any of these teams outside of Texas, Georgia, and A&M. There isn't a single team that Arkansas plays right now that can tell you with 100% how good or bad they think their team is going to be. So yeah, I think they can win 4 games this year. They might even be able to pull off 6. Are they going to need some luck? Yeah. Yeah, they will. And I'm not going to sit here and tell you that KJ Jackson's better than what I think he is, or this team is better than what I think they are. You're definitely guaranteed 6 wins or 4 wins or whatever. I'm not going to tell you that. Capability, it's there. It's a matter of execution. Is it going to be easy? No, because the thing about it is outside of that Tulsa North Alabama game, you're probably not going to be favored to win. You might be favored to win South Carolina, depending on what happens by the time that game rolls around. But you're not going to be favored to win a whole lot. No, but yeah, 8-7-0. I do think they can be better than definitely what they were last year. Coming up next, John Neighbors tells us what his biggest concern is going into this season for the Razorbacks. 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
21: Temperatures will be red hot this afternoon as highs top out between 100 to 104 degrees under partly sunny skies. Overnight lows will be in the middle to upper 70s. Now, Wednesday looks even hotter with temperatures approaching 105, maybe even 107 in some locations. We also have an increased chance for showers and storms, especially Wednesday night into Thursday, with some of those storms capable of producing large hail and damaging winds. For Kane Devane, Fox 24, I'm meteorologist Josh Rugger.
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0: It is the morning sports beat here on 92.1 The Ticket and the 92.1 The Ticket app. I am Eric G. Joining us now, as he does this time every week, John Neighbors from Inside Arkansas. John, I'm sure you are about to head on your way to practice and go check out what the Razorbacks are doing now that school started. But is there anything specifically you would be looking for at practice, whether it's today or throughout the week?
22: Well, I mean, I'm just happy that it's not going to be a scorching hot. You know, that's kind of the biggest thing I'm happy about because it's been brutal. But, I mean, honestly, no, other than just continuing to watch quarterbacks. You know, there's not – you feel pretty solidified in a lot of the position groups. It doesn't mean that everything's perfect. It doesn't mean that, you know, there's going to be, like, no problems or anything like that. But it just seems like everything else is pretty solidified. And the rest of it is like, all right, so what do we got here? But quarterback still is going to be the main thing. It's just going to be something that everyone's interested in and continuing to develop and continuing to see who outperforms who and who does what. So, I mean, it may be the boring answer, but to me it's still just the quarterback because that's the one that matters the most right now.
0: Do you think Ryan Silverfield is telling us the truth when he says neither A.J. Hill nor K.J. Jackson has pulled away or started to separate themselves in this battle?
22: No, I don't think he is. I don't think he's telling the truth. I mean, come on. It's like, I get that if you're saying certain things, and I'm not saying he's like lying intentionally for bad intentions. It's like, I just think that there's just no way you can sit there through spring and then through fall, and here we are less than 3 weeks away from the season, and you tell me that there's not one single quarterback that has a little bit of an edge? Come on. Like, that's 100% happening. Like, there's one of these quarterbacks has an edge. It's just a matter of who it is. But no, I don't think that's the case. I still think it's KJ Jackson far and away. And like, I understand why he keeps doing what he's doing, but to me, it's him until I'm told or seen otherwise.
0: Well, and that's the thing I brought up today is KJ Jackson could be getting the majority of reps with the ones during the times that we're not watching. And I'm okay with that. If Ryan Silverfield doesn't want to divulge that information, that's fine. But what you've seen out of the two, if you had to trust one of these guys with the game on the line, how much more do you trust KJ Jackson than AJ Hill at the moment?
22: I mean, I don't trust as far as when that part goes. I don't trust either of them. I mean, it's because we haven't seen it. We just haven't seen that element to their game, and we may not ever be able to, at least not until season starts. So it's like we just got to take from what we can see. But no, I don't trust either of them. But it's a matter of, hey, if you don't trust either of them, then what do you got to look for? Is it just about the situational football that Silverfield keeps putting them in? Because to me, that seems to be what the ultimate deal is. It's just, hey, let's put them in situational football, situational football, situational football. That's what keeps getting hammered and hammered and hammered. So to me, it's like, okay, well, one of these situations hopefully ends up separating one of them than the other, because, again, it's just so, like, from the limited time we get to see, I'm hoping that these scrimmages that they keep happening that we don't get to see, I'm hoping that those are the things that are the know-all, end-all, be-all when it comes to who's going to be the starting quarterback and not, or the how much they're diving into that element of it. Because right now it just, again, you gotta just put the position into the person who's got the best ability to not make mistakes, and then give that the guy the job, and then let's see how he does in those clutch situations.
0: Talking with our good man John Neighbors here on 92.1 The Ticket and the 92.1 The Ticket app. John is from Inside Arkansas. John, defense gave up a lot of big plays on Saturday. From what we were told, it seemed like throughout practice they'd been getting the better of the offense. How much does it concern you that one day maybe the defense didn't look all that good?
22: Not at all. I mean, we see that in practices all the time, and it wouldn't surprise me at all the next scrimmage on Saturday that we got to hear from Silverfield the next day that he says, oh, man, the defense, they won the day today and all that. Like, it just happened. Like, sometimes you're just going to have those moments. And, you know, I thought that when Silverfield brought up, for instance, like, we don't know how a lot of these plays were done, and I'm not saying there was – this way, but say that 94 or 96 yard gain that Chris Marshall had. Like, it could have been something to where it was a 50-50 ball that got jumped up for, and then it, you know, end up Chris Marshall ends up coming away with it, but the defender falls down and he ends up taking off. So it's like, okay, is that just a bad play? Yeah, I mean, yeah, it definitely is. You want to limit that, but it's also like, sounds like maybe just the wide receiver made a great play, you know? So sometimes it's that point of it, but no, I don't see any concern with it. Now, if it was as consistent where there was major problems every single time we were out there watching them and we're like, oh, man, this defense is getting cooked, and then that also happened in the scrimmage, then yes. But from what we've been able to see, from what we've been able to take in, it seems like the defense is going to be just fine. And so I'm not too concerned about it. But if it keeps happening in these scrimmages, then maybe, just maybe, I'll start getting concerned.
0: Now, when you look at the defense, if you look at the units, and we've had a lot of focus on the defensive line, but if you were to look at a unit other than defensive line, where do you think they're most improved?

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1: Marshall, the thing I'm wondering on offense, are there enough playmakers on offense where it'll take some of the pressure off whoever's playing quarterback?
2: I don't know if that's the case. I think you have guys who are capable of playmaking, like Chris Marshall. I think Sutton Smith is also one of those guys, even though I know he's been banged up and dealing with stuff that they say he's going to be fine. But to me, that's pretty much it, just as of right now. It's not to say that you don't have guys that, you know, like they have track guy speed, that, you know, they have guys like that. But, you know, it's about making plays more so than just, oh, well, you can run really fast. Like, yeah, it's great. But can you catch the ball and do something with it? It's like, we see that there's guys capable of that explosiveness, but again, we have to see it in real action. But right now, yeah, it's just Chris Marshall and maybe Sutton Smith, and those are the only ones that I could sit there and be like, oh man, I have a good feeling that these guys are going to be some game breakers and some playmakers out there.
1: Talking with John Neighbors from Inside Arkansas here on 92.1 The Ticket and the 92.1 The Ticket app. Looking at Arkansas' schedule, AP poll released, 8 teams in the top 25 that are on Arkansas' schedule. Obviously, it's a tough schedule, but how much of an opportunity should Ryan Silverfield and his team be looking at this schedule thinking, wow, we get to go out and actually have a say in who might get to be in the college football playoff?
2: No, I mean, that's 100% a way of looking at the opportunity. I mean, because that's how it is. It is an opportunity. It is a way of like, okay, so if you want to be a good team, you're going to have to beat good teams. And Arkansas, it's not changing. Like, they're going to have a difficult schedule every year. They're going to have one of the most difficult schedules every year. But as we all know, these preseason rankings and stuff, it's a good indicator in some capacity, but a lot of these teams aren't going to be in the top 25. A lot of these teams aren't going to be in the top 10 when it's all said and done. So it could have just ended up being one of those cases where, you know, you play some teams that, oh, yeah, they're really good preseason, but by the time you actually end up playing them, things may not be so good. So don't look at it as that way. It's just like, look at it as like, hey, these are opportunities in front of us. These are teams that are perceived to be really good, but we feel like we're a really good team too. So we just got to go prove ourselves, and I think that's the best way of doing it is handling it in the way that they're going to.
1: John, I want to switch gears and talk about baseball. Dave Van Horn just signed a new deal. It's 5 years. It'll take him through 2031. He gets a pretty hefty raise. His assistants are making over $1 million total in their compensation packages. What does it say? I mean, what does it say about Arkansas that they are this committed to baseball when a lot of other SEC programs are not?
2: Well, I think it says a lot about how fans view Dave Van Horn, because as we know, this isn't just something that the U of A, oh, well, we had some extra money in our pocket, so we figured we'd give it to the baseball salary pool. No, no, no. This is what Dave Van Horn and his staff went out. They went out and earned this. They went out and did all the fundraising, and this is part of that fundraising effort. This is part of that money that was basically incentivized of like, okay, if we're going to do this, this is what we're going to get, and they did. So it's like, to me, that showcases just how great Dave Van Horn and staff did on fundraising efforts, on getting the money that they needed and being able to utilize it. So, yeah, I think it's great for Arkansas. It's great for what it is, but you got a winning program and you want it to succeed. You want it to continue to succeed. You got to pay up, and that's what they're doing. They're paying up and couldn't be more deserving to Dave Van Horn and staff.
1: Outside of Baton Rouge, maybe Starkville, I mean, if you were to look at the importance of baseball on a campus, how many other campuses in the SEC does baseball hold the place that it does here?
2: I mean, you pretty much named them. I don't think anywhere else, really. I mean, there's places that enjoy baseball. I mean, you know, like Ole Miss, I think, enjoys baseball. I think South Carolina enjoys baseball. I think Vanderbilt enjoys baseball, but it's to the level it's at here, it's very few places. So, which is unfortunate because again, we know they got to get that national title in there. But to me, yeah, it's a very unique place that very seldom has anybody to the level and excitement that they have. But yeah, it's what makes it so special. And it's another reason why Dave Van Horn loves it here and doesn't want to leave here, because he knows how special it is and how incredible it is. And he's sticking with us to the long haul. So, which is, you got to appreciate if you're a Razorback.
1: I mean, 25 years, that

0: would put him at 30 years at Arkansas. It'd make him 70 years old. And I think it's fair to question how much longer he would want to do it after that. And when it comes to his replacement, I mean, those are some really big shoes to fill. Do you feel the replacement is on staff? Or would you right now kind of be looking outside, lining up the guys that you think could handle this job? And how many guys could handle this job?
1: It's going to be Tony Vitella. I'm telling you, it's going to be Tony Vitella. That's where I'm going with it. He's not on staff. You're going to go and you're going to go hire Tony Vitella to come back to Arkansas and come back home. This is where he wants to be. He gets emotional every time he thinks about Arkansas. He loves it here. He's a phenomenal coach. He's in the big leagues right now. But I'm telling you, when it's all said and done, and Dave Van Horn finally just decides to hang him up, Tony Vitella is coming back home to Arkansas, and they're going to pick up right where they left off.
0: Okay, John Neighbors joining us here on 92.1 The Ticket and the 92.1 The Ticket app. And I from Tony Vitello, I'm going to go to John Gruden. And first of all, that video that you quote tweeted yesterday, or quote posted, or whatever we're calling it on X now, was that a more recent video or was that an older video from John Gruden?
1: No, that was a recent one. He's here, or was here that day.
0: Okay,
1: so he's going around doing the tour of all these campuses. He was at Oklahoma, I think, a couple days ago. So yeah.
0: Okay, so but with Gruden, it seems like there's this, I don't know how to play it. It's like for Arkansas fans, that's the girl you want to date. He is making it known he's always available to date, but for some reason, y'all never get together. At a certain point, does the Gruden relationship become toxic to Arkansas fans?
1: No, just the weird ones. Because it's not that serious. It's like the Gruden thing was always more of a fun joke. You know, like it was like a cool like pipe dream, but it's not really like a reality that people really thought was going to be the case unless there was some psychopath. But how I look at it, too, it's you know, it's like he's like the really, really, really hot chick, but she's crazy as can be. And it's like you don't, you know, it's fun to talk about. It's fun to think about. It's fun of like, oh, man, wouldn't that be awesome to get with her or whatever? But then it's like you kind of see the behavior that she has and things that she's done. You're like, yeah, but I don't know if it'd be long term. You know, I don't know if I want to have that, you know, but it would be fun for a one night stand. You know, it's kind of like that type of thing with Gruden where – It's a fun thing to talk about and to think about, but I don't think anybody really long term is all about that, at least at this point in time. I think they're happy with where they're at.
0: Well, and that's the thing with Ryan Silverfield. I mean, none of us really know what he's going to be, but the thing that right now it seems like is that he's a pretty stable individual. And I gotta think that that's the type of guy, whether it's him or some or all of the, I mean, these guys seem stable. These are the types of guys you want if you're an athletic director, a president, or, you know, member of the board of trustees.
1: Yeah, no, I mean, I think that is the one you want. That's probably why you ended up with him. But, you know, there is an element of marketing. There is an element of branding. There is an element of being the cool school. And, you know, I think people sometimes can fall in love with that a little bit. I'm not trying to make the direct comparison, but it's like, you know, Deion Sanders at Colorado, you know, that was everything for a moment. It was a cool school. Everybody was being stupid. And like after they beat CCU that first game, they're like, hey, I think he's a college football playoff championship contender. It's like, no, they're not. But people wanted them to be. They wanted them to be that because there's some excitements are surrounding it. And I think John Gruden's kind of the same way where – if he would have been hired or whatever, it's like it would have had a lot of juice, a lot of excitement, a lot of attention, a lot of craziness going on. But then it's like, well, but then it would wear off as soon as you started losing some games and people wouldn't think the same way. So, again, it's a good thing in theory, but doesn't it just immediately equate to winning and stability, which Arkansas desperately needs?
0: Well, and I think you bringing up Deion Sanders, that's a great example of that. It was all good and well for those first few months, and now I think people look at Deion's term and wonder if he can handle being in a job that big. John, thank you very much for joining us. I know you are all over the place, but if somebody is really still looking, if somebody really can't find you, tell them where they can find you.
1: Yeah, you go in on Google and you type in the words inside Arkansas. And then whatever pulls up, you found me. You can also type in Locked On Razorbacks on Google. When you pull that up, you found me. So if you are unable to find me in the other ways that I've told you, go to the Googles and type in those words, and you will find me. It's as simple as that.
0: And it may not cancel out your other search history, but at least it'll be right there at the top of it. And I think John would endorse that. John, thank you very much for coming on today. We appreciate it.
1: Anytime, guys. Appreciate you.
0: There you go. 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
0: 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It's about breakfast time. About time for you to get on to work. 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And sweet deals also make for great gifts. So if you're looking to, if you're looking for that one, you got that one guy or that one friend that's really hard to buy for and you got a gift coming up, sweet deals can certainly help you out there. You know, I'm thinking about like, all right, 870, who's giving me crap for saying that Arkansas could win four games this year, which, by the way, we're both thinking like four's the max. I don't know what that says, but I think you and I should make a bet about Arkansas winning four games this season. I think you and I should, like, if Arkansas, if we set the over-under at four and I go four, and I go over, okay? I go over, you go under, we got to make a bet. We got to come up with something. I don't know. Maybe I dress up like a clown one day. I already dress like a clown, but if you want me to dress like with the makeup and everything else, I'm more than willing to do that, and then we can have pictures and post them up on social media. Speaking of clowns, this is a guy that I normally would say is not a clown. Normally, I'd have nothing but praise for this guy. His name is Tom Brady. We know that Tom Brady is the GOAT, right? Greatest of all time. Seven-time Super Bowl champion. He's been to 10 Super Bowls. Well, Tom Brady is not really happy with the way quarterbacks, early players, are going about handling the preseason. And Tom Brady likes to point out the fact that there was a preseason game back in 2010 where him and Randy Moss were still playing against St. Louis, down 27-14 with 3:55 left to go in the third quarter. Now, my guess is that probably happened in game three of the 2010 season. And when you had four NFL preseason games, game three was always the one that the starters got the most action in. And then game four, they saw hardly any action at all. Game one, maybe the first series. Game two, maybe first half of the quarter of the first quarter. Game three, all right, we're going to put you in as long as we think you need or as long as you want to be there. And then game four, we're not going to play you. So I'm assuming that that was game three. But Tom Brady likes to say preseason, regular season, I never wanted to be taken off the field. Practice makes perfect. Too many people are looking for the easy way out these days. When you're a football player and it's football season, your job is to play football. And Greg Aumann looked at how many snaps all these starting quarterbacks got in week one of the preseason. Like Tua Tagovailoa, who's probably going to start for the Falcons, 8, which is good. You don't want him suffering from a concussion. Joe Burrow had 13, and people complained about it because he was taking a lot of hits. Deshaun Watson had 33 and looked horrible, but he's fighting for position. Cam Ward had 22. That's a guy that needs a lot of work. I don't know that Josh Allen necessarily needed 15. Now, Baker Mayfield didn't play any at all. Drake May didn't play any at all. Lamar Jackson didn't play any at all. Jalen Hurts. Look, Tom, I respect you. I love the fact that you're a competitor, but first and foremost, not everybody can be you. Not everybody is cut out to be Tom Brady or Peyton Manning or Joe Montana or Roger Staubach or Terry Bradshaw or whoever. You come with that extra competitive edge. I should have said Michael Jordan, Kobe Bryant, because that's the vein you fall into. Competition is your addiction. It was Michael Jordan's addiction. It was Kobe Bryant's addiction. It's Tom Brady's addiction. Not everybody has the same addiction. The other thing is, Tom, you only suffered one major injury during your career. And that was during the 2008 season, right after you had gone undefeated. Some of these other guys that we're talking about, Jacoby Brissett, I don't know if he's really suffered a major injury. I know Kyler Murray. Look, I don't know. I don't want Kyler Murray out there that long in the preseason. Guy's not big. Brock Purdy, Dak Prescott. I mean, some of these guys have suffered some big-time injuries and have had a lot more nagging aches and pains than you have. So they're trying to preserve their body, and they know by putting more wear and tear on it. Oh, by the way, did we mention the fact that they play more games in the regular season than you do? Did we mention the fact that they also play more games in the playoffs than you do, depending on where they are? So I understand it. Look, it's great to be a competitor, and it's great, and it's such an easy target to make fun of the guys who are playing now as opposed to when you played. But, dude, come on, really. You don't have to be this way. And I would expect somebody who's now in ownership, you would actually have a little bit better handle on all this. And you would know preserving your players and not having them go out there and sacrifice themselves for a meaningless game isn't the smartest thing to do. I would say not sacrificing themselves is smart to do. Don't go have them sacrifice themselves for games that don't mean anything. And by the way, I love what John Neighbors had to say about John Gruden and the toxic relationship. Yeah, it might be a little bit like Deion Sanders. It sounds fun, but in the end, that's not something that I think you, I, or anybody else in Arkansas wants a piece of. That wraps it up for today. I'm Eric G. I'll be back tomorrow. I am not a man of wealth. I am a man of taste. May God bless you and your families. The great Jackie Moon always says, everybody, love everybody. And to quote Don Cornelius, love, peace, and soul.
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0: It is a really good offense. Here's a swing and a drive. Right field. It's gone. It's a really good offense because of that guy, Pete Crow Armstrong. The 2-1. High fly ball. That's to right. That's back. That is gone. Ball game. PCA walks it off in the 10th. And the Cubs knock out the Sox in 10.
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2: So, ain't that a kick in the junk? Rest in peace to the late, great Dean Martin. Yeah, had the White Sox last night. Had the lead, Nico Hoerner ties it in the 9th, and then PCA walks it off in the 10th. And not only did Pete Crow Armstrong walk it off in extra innings to win the game for the Cubbies over rival, in-state rival, in-city rival, the Chicago White Sox, but he led the game off with a homer as well. And in doing so, PCA becomes the first player since 2010 to achieve that feat. PCA is also now, for the second consecutive season, a member of the 30-30 club. And as a result of his continued dramatics and late-game heroics, he is even with Shohei Ohtani in the race for National League MVP at our show sponsor, BetMGM. Just for context, at a couple other domestic sports books, PCA is a slight favorite over Ohtani, both minus, in the minus, PCA minus 115, Ohtani minus 105. But look, Ohtani's having an unbelievable season. Ohtani hits two bombs last night for the Dodgers, four hits for L.A., and is going to throw a bullpen session today. So maybe we're going to see him back on the mound as we come down the stretch run, potentially into the postseason. Ohtani's unbelievable. But PCA, again, with just like the way that it's happening this year, and I'm going to read this quote, this tweet from friend of the show, John Heyman of the New York Post, MLB Network, and Odyssey MLB Insider. Quote, "In one of the greatest MVP races ever, PCA and Shohei each had four hits and two homers last night, but PCA's leadoff and walk-off versus a rival. Their season statistics and achievements are debatable, but PCA fairly leads in the race due to the incredible narrative slash unmatched dramatics." And he's right. Now, I have questions, and these questions can be answered, about the Chicago Cubs rotation come October. We know this offense is special for the Cubs. We know that they absolutely mash. But when it comes down to it, can the pitching be good enough come October? I'm not saying it can't, but those questions would lead me to like a team, even if the regular season record for Chicago is going to be better than, say, the Philadelphia Phillies. I like the front end of the Phillies starting rotation better.

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1: Four baseball bets for me coming up at the end of the show. I already told you I like the Orioles against Carlos Rodon and my Yankees. 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What a great song. My baby. Yeah, good stuff. Okay, we've got some news coming out of Florham Park, New Jersey, which for the uninitiated means we're talking some New York Jets. So Jets head coach Aaron Glenn addressing the Breece Hall groin injury from yesterday. Jets have dodged a bullet. So this is my interpretation. Aaron Glenn says Breece Hall's out 2 to 3 weeks, is going to be ready to go for week one. My interpretation of that is they're not risking it, and Breece is going to play in week one. I can be wrong. He can be out. My sense is this is them saying we're not messing around here. He's not practicing again. He's not playing in the preseason. And we will see Breece Hall week one at the Titans. And even if he doesn't play, I like Braylon Allen quite a bit. And I'm going to like the Jets in that game against Tennessee. Also, looks like a couple good pieces of news for the Jets. Two of their rookies, rookie corner D'Angelo Pons, who is like an Aaron Glenn clone, like an undersized physical corner, and first-round tight end out of Oregon, Kenyon Sadiq, per Glenn, are both going to be ready for week one as well. All good news for the Jets. There is a bad piece of news, though, for the New York Jets. And I guess it doesn't have to be that bad if Isaiah Williams is good. You're probably asking yourself, who the hell is Isaiah Williams? Isaiah Williams looks like he's going to be the Jets' starting slot receiver to open the year. Which means Omar Cooper, the first-round pick out of Indiana, is not going to be starting to begin the year. In the Jets' first preseason game this weekend, Omar Cooper became, since Treylon Burks in 2022, and think about the way his career went, it's the latest a player picked in the first round has played in a preseason game since Treylon Burks in 2022. Sound good to anybody? That Omar Cooper's playing in like the late third quarter, fourth quarter of a preseason game. Guy was a first round pick. If the Jets are going to achieve their upside this year, win 8 games, win 9 games, you got to have Omar Cooper. I did not like that news, seeing that and watching that in the Jets preseason game over the weekend. Power Hour, final hour coming up next. All our bets for tonight. We'll take a look at the AP Top 25 in college football, but we're talking NFL to start the hour with our friend Connor Allen from 4for4 and BetSperts. Keep it locked right here.
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1: Bring it up, Roy.

0: is really bad. Like, he's got him and Brian Daboll have got to get on. Like, the dude has had a bad intentional grounding penalty.
1: Yeah, Cam Ward went 5 of 12 for 57 yards.
0: And it did. It looked worse than it used than that sounded.
1: Quarterback rating of 56.
0: He had a decent drive, but that was about it. The intentional grounding penalty was horrible. He was all over the place. He was running for his life. I think it will look better with time, but Brian Daboll's got his work cut out for him. Like, look, Cam Ward's not Josh Allen. Simple as that.
1: No.
0: He's not going to develop him like he developed Josh Allen. Now, look, I'm not saying he can't be good, he can't be great, but this is going to be a work in process. I'm banking on my reasoning for liking the Titans is banking on Robert Saleh coming in and turning around the defense fast and them protecting leads or keeping them in games and Cam Ward taking small steps with Brian Daboll and them being able to squeak out some wins here and there with a strong defense.
1: So the way I would look at it with Cam Ward, last year we saw a draft class of quarterbacks in their second season come into their own. And we saw many of them have a lot of success. Drake May was an MVP candidate, gets to the Super Bowl. Caleb Williams gets to the playoffs, really good season. Bo Nix gets the AFC Championship game. And Jane Daniels 2 years ago as a rookie had a lot of success, an NFC Championship game. So if I'm looking at Cam Ward with the same timeline that I looked at with that class, can Cam Ward do anything that's not just what Penix has done? You know what I'm saying? Like, passing Penix from that pass class is a low bar to clear.
0: Just stay healthy.
1: Can Cam Ward do anything this upcoming season to be on the level that we saw from May, Williams, Nix, and Daniels? Is there anything, like, can Cam Ward do that? Because if Cam Ward could get to that, any one of them, pick whoever you want. There's four guys that had a lot of success last year.
0: Yeah.
1: Then I would feel good about Cam Ward. But if he doesn't take that progression this upcoming season, then I don't know.
0: No, you're right.
1: I wouldn't feel great about it because then you're like, then you look at him and you say, is this a J.J. McCarthy situation?
0: Well, look, I think he's got a more talent than J.J. McCarthy. I think he's got more of a running capability. I think he's got more arm talent. I think he's got the ability. I think he's got a better, you know, I'm not saying that Daboll's better than Kevin O'Connell.
1: In college, he threw the ball more.
0: He threw the ball more.
1: He was more successful.
0: So I'm saying he's got better arm talent. Yeah. So I think he can get it done. I just hope that they give him the time and he's got and Saleh can figure out the defense so they can keep him in games. And actually, he's not just sitting back there and having to throw 45 times a game to keep them and trying to protect leads and stuff like that.
1: 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One of the most prestigious franchises in sports has become a reality show. Abdallah is one of our reality experts here at Westwood One Sports. He'll try and make sense of what's going on with this team coming up next.
2: Deshaun Watson outdueled Shedeur Sanders in the Browns preseason opener. 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
16: 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It's grills firing up before the sun rises. That first cold one in your hand. Celebrations on Dixon Street. And the feeling that this year might be different. New coach, new edge, new energy. From the tailgates to the hog walk, this is what we've been waiting for all year. 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NWA's home for the Razorbacks is 92.1 The Ticket and the Ticket app. We know it's hard to keep up with the Razorbacks while you're writing weekly reports, making sure our cars run, keeping us healthy, or helping your kids with homework. 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
2: 20, 15, 10, 5, diving. Is he in? 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The NFL is on Westwood One.
3: Down the middle. 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Touchdown, Smith. And that may make it insurmountable.
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0: And we are continuing now. Let's check in with Chris in Austin, Texas. So hello, Chris. Good afternoon. Hey, Chris. Tried Chris, did not get Chris. Are you there?
1: Yes, sir. God, my wife called me. Worst timing. How are you doing?
0: Okay, that's okay.
1: 1 week closer to... Yeah, you there?
0: Yeah, hey, you need to talk to your wife? We can wait.
1: No. She called at the worst time. I said, baby, I've been on hold. I got to get to Paul.
0: Okay.
1: 1 week closer to the start of the season. Super excited. I did want to ask you, Paul, do you get that? You get that feeling? I mean, you've been doing this a long time. But do you get that feel? It seems bigger every year. Doesn't it just seem bigger this year again?
0: I mean, there's a lot of variations. Media days is a false alarm, but I really believe this week, all of a sudden, it feels chaos.
1: Like it's here.
0: Especially today, because I guess I've been doing it all day with some of the ESPN shows. But yeah, all of a sudden, it may be two weeks, but we're there.
1: We're here, man. And I just, you had that OU Sooner call earlier. There's something about the Sooners and these Alabama fans. You're right. The skin is just so thin on these guys. It's hard for them to take criticism. You know, you had that Alabama fan calling yesterday whining about, name, image, likeness. Like, man, we've been doing this for 4 years. Where the hell have you been? You know, and I want to remind Alabama fans, because they have money to spend just like everybody else. Yes, I'm a Texas fan. We spend money, da-da-da. So does everyone else. They were the first ones to spend $1 million on a quarterback, wasn't it? Wasn't it, Bryce? Were they the first ones to do that, you know, to really put the money on the table, if I recall?
0: Yeah, I do think Saban confirmed that. But, you know, I want to ask you a question, though, because I'm a great student of football history, and I have talked about my trips to Norman. I was there 3 times last year. But unfortunately for Oklahoma, you know, the run of Bob Stoops and Lincoln Riley and Bud Wilkinson and Barry Switzer, a lot of that is in their rearview mirror. And under Venables, I had a Sooner fan tell me today, hey, we had a great season last year. You finished 13th in the final AP poll. That would have gotten Lincoln Riley, people would have called a moving van to his house for that.
1: Yeah.
0: I mean, that's the difference, is that Sooner fans, there's a similarity to Alabama, but Alabama has still won 6 national championships since the Sooners have won one.
1: For sure. My dad's a Sooner. I'm a Longhorn. And it's a funny thing how it all worked. Thank God I'm a Longhorn and not a Sooner. But as far as consistency goes, you got your 8 blue bloods, and then you've got what I believe to be Alabama, Ohio State, Oklahoma over the last 20 years as far as just consistency, right? Not championships, consistency.
0: And if do me a favor, will you? I beg of you.
1: Yes, sir.
0: We're about to hit the top of the hour. Promise me you'll call your wife back.
1: Last thing, Paul. I just bought tickets to the LSU.
0: This guy hung up on his wife, so I'm talking to Paul Feinbaum. Now, I don't need that. Don't do that anymore. Talk to your wives first, okay? We'll be here every day.
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0: senior now. This is my fourth year. So I came to the University of Georgia 1 year after beating TCU in that second national title. And then we've seen three Big Ten teams. You saw Michigan, Ohio State, and Indiana all, you know, win titles. And we're waiting for our chance to get back to that game again, go back to the national title game. So I haven't been able to see it during my time as a student, which is a little bit frustrating knowing how good the program is and how close we've come. I mean, my freshman year, we were 12-0, lost the SEC championship game, didn't make the 4-team CFP. Then we shift to a 12-team format. And the past 2 years, two SEC championships, but two first-round exits in the playoffs. So obviously the regular season has a lot of challenges, but I think the end goal is that national championship. Everybody thinks that that's what's going to happen, and that's the expectation. It's going to be difficult to actually do, but that's what people in Athens definitely want to see and think we can see.
1: Ben, you don't want to be that guy that went your entire tenure there without a national championship. That just wouldn't be fair. Ben, thank you. We look forward to seeing you this fall. Thanks very much for joining us as we continue to go back to school. We'll take a short break. We are coming right back.
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0: 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September 5th, the Hogs are back. It's grills firing up before the sun rises. 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And that feeling that this year might be different. 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

0: position would tell you something else. But I think it really depends on what you want to do. And I think that certain fields do not leave you much room for anything else. So that's up to you. What would you ultimately like to do?
1: Right now, I'm trying to really like be in like the education and business, and just trying to like, I really want to be a coach. So like staying in the sports ministry, but also just like also trying to like be a teacher as well. So I can like guide the next generation of students to not only compete in sports, but as well as be good in the classroom and really build up their character.
0: I'll tell you one thing you do need to do, though, Luke. You need to gain experience in what you like to do, and you need to find a way to do it. And it's not easy to explain that, but I'd be more than happy to counsel you off the air. But I'll say this and move on. Do not waste an opportunity to learn something from somebody else. You've already done a good job here. I could probably lead you a little bit better maybe in certain fields, but you picked a great field, and there's a lot of upside in where you are. Listen, check back with me, Luke. All the best.
1: I'll be in Baton Rouge for a lot of the LSU games. I'll try to come by sometime.
0: We will be there this fall, and I tell you what, Let me know, and I'll make sure we let you in, and we can spend a lot of time during the show talking, and I would be more than happy to offer anything that I might. I hope I'll try to lead you in the right direction. Let's take a break. More to come right after this.
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0: weekday, 3 p.m. Eastern, right here, as we all are back to school this week. Vance is up next.
1: Good afternoon, sir. I thought that John from St. Louis was kind of exempt from anybody correcting him, but I found his call interesting. You stated earlier that you were a sports historian, which of course we know you are. Did not Sports Illustrated on two covers of their magazines, one with Muhammad Ali versus Oscar Bonavina, and the other one with Nebraska and Oklahoma in 71, call it the irresistible force versus the immovable object?
0: I'm pretty sure I've heard that before, yeah.
1: Well, Jack Mildren was a quarterback of that 71 Oklahoma team, John. And they got crushed by Nebraska. Alabama crushed Auburn. Nebraska crushed Alabama. And Oklahoma crushed Auburn.
0: Right.
1: But then he go up and he says, well, Bob Stoops didn't play anybody. Okay, that Florida State team had played for three national championships in a row. And in that game against Oklahoma, Florida State, who had a 28-year-old, which is irrelevant to me, 28-year-old Heisman Trophy winning quarterback, and they didn't score a point.
0: No.
1: The score was 13-2.
0: Got a
1: and
0: safety.
1: It's because Oklahoma... You know where I'm going here. You watched all.
0: Yeah, I mean, Vance, listen, I mean, we're talking 55 years ago, and the two of us can remember it better than the guy who claimed to have been there.
1: But he that's my point. He wasn't that old then, but here's I wanted to ask real
0: quick. But he
1: is
0: now.
1: I know, and I'm going to give him a break, but still, he's so emphatic about what he says that he needs to be corrected. So let me ask you this. Was that young man you interviewed from Alabama, the student reporter, was his last name Looney?
0: No. Isbell was his last name.
1: Oh. Well, damn, I was close. That statement he said, well, what, you know, after all the nonsense, you go, well, what do you think, you know, what's going to be the end of the Crimson Tide? Well, I think they can win a national championship. Paul almost fell off the damn porch. I'm like, and I never heard more ifs in my life than what he said, if this happens and if this happens and if this happens. I'm an unabashed Alabama football fan. But let's be real, Paul. I know how they can win a national championship and go undefeated this year. And it's simple. All they got to do is have every team they play through the playoffs forfeit. I mean, that was a strange comment. But, hey, brother, that's just my opinion. And we're going to talk next week about this damn offensive line woes at Alabama. I'm tired of the most untruths and forgotten memories I've ever heard about that group. But, hey, brother, thanks for taking my call.
0: Thank you very, very much. Let me check in with Zach in Georgia. Hey, Zach.
2: Hey, Paul. How's it going?
0: Great.
2: Good, good. Just wanted to ask you real quick about Georgia. I think I saw your reaction to the initial AP poll release where Georgia was ranked third. I think you had mentioned you thought that was a little high for them. Really, I just kind of wanted to call and say kind of like, where were you thinking in the preseason? And just one quick thing to add on to that. I know obviously a lot of the question marks with Georgia's the receiving core. A lot of them seem to be with Gunnar Stockton as well. I have a little more trouble with that personally after I watched him. Like, people just, I guess, forget that he actually won Georgia games last year. You know, Tennessee, obviously, 4th and 6. He decides to throw a 40-yard fly. If that ball goes incomplete, game's over. Georgia loses to Tennessee for the first time in a decade. Yeah. When we played Texas in the second half of the season during Arch's supposed ascension, he completely out-dueled him. Completely outplayed Arch. I'm not saying he's a better quarterback than Arch Manning. I'm not saying he's going to be drafted higher than Arch Manning, because we all know he's not. But I don't know if it's like a stigma with Georgia quarterback. It's just like, unless we're throwing 50-yard fly routes.
0: Zach, I think it's Zach. Let me jump in here before we run out of time. I think Georgia is a, I when you're on these shows, you have to say something. I think Georgia is easily a top five team. Right. If they were, could they be four, three? It really doesn't matter. They shouldn't have been any higher than three. That would probably be my best point. But they should be lower than five. Hey, thank you very much for the call. Appreciate it, Tammy. Man, I haven't said that in a long time. Hey. Tammy is next. Hey, Tammy, go right ahead.
3: Hello.
0: Yeah, you're on the air.
3: Hey, Paul. Hey, Paul.
0: Hi there.
3: Hi. I don't really like football. I just wanted to tell you I like you.
0: Now, Tammy, I can't tell you what that means. I mean, it's been a rough day. A lot of fans have come after me, and you have made it so special to say that.
3: Oh, I'm glad. Now, my husband is a Bulldog fan, and he do want to know why you think Texas don't make it.
0: Well, you know, Tammy, you had me going there until you mentioned the husband. Now, is he anywhere near?
3: He's right here.
0: Well, here, I'm going to tell you something to tell him, and I bet you've told him this before. You listening? Tell him to mind his own business. This is between you and me.
3: Okay, I'll tell him.
0: Okay.
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21: It is mid-August, people. We are a little more than 2 weeks from Toe Meets Leather for week zero college football games. Yes, real, actual college football coming up in about 2 weeks from now. And if you're like me, if you got kids, they're back at school, you got to get up early in the morning. If you pay attention, if you get up early enough, there's just the slightest hint of that autumn chill in the air. Football season's coming, people. For the next 2 hours, we're going to talk some SEC football right here on the Battle for Atlanta as we kick off what is the first of three preview shows, 6 hours total across the SEC Radio Network. And pleased to be joined this year by our man, Richard Johnson from CBS Sports and the Split Zone Duo podcast. Richard, how we living, buddy? How's your summer going?
22: We're living right as rain, baby. The summer is unfortunately over, but we're enjoying the last vestiges, I would say. We are we're trying to keep as much summer in our lives as we can.
21: Well, we got football coming up soon. I know that, you know, talking season is still very much upon us. We got fall camp. We got position battles across the country. In the SEC, we got six new head coaches in this league, brother. I mean, we got nine conference games. I mean, there's a lot going on in the SEC, a lot that we're going to unpack over the next 2 hours. Longtime listeners will know that we break this up. In the old days, Richard, we used to do the East and the West. It was very easy, okay? You just do half the league one show, the other half the other. Not the case anymore. So tonight on the Battle for Atlanta, we are previewing five teams: Georgia, Vanderbilt, Texas A&M, Oklahoma, and Missouri. We'll do six more next week and five on the final show. We'll also be checking in with SEC Commissioner Greg Sankey a little bit later today. But Richard, let's start with these nine SEC games, man. How are we feeling about the move? Is it about time that the SEC joined the rest of college football? What say you?
22: I don't think there's anything I tire of more than SEC folks complaining about playing nine games. We've been doing this for a decade, maybe more, complaining about the nine games, trying to figure out if they're actually going to do the nine games. I mean, even Greg Sankey, I remember I spoke to Greg Sankey about this. Even he told me one time he was tired of the nine-game SEC scheduling debate. So I'm over it. Yes, I understand a lot of SEC teams play a quality out-of-conference opponent. Yes, I understand why it took so long to get here. But also, yes, I am very glad that that conversation is settled.
21: Five teams from the SEC a year ago were in the field of 12. And yet, whether it was SEC Media Days, whether it was just, you know, hanging out at the water cooler. I mean, you travel around, you talk to ADs, you talk to coaches, not just in the SEC, but across the country. The vibes in this league, Richard, like, how would you describe where we are right now? I mean, is the sky falling? It's been three whole years since the SEC has hoisted a national championship trophy, despite getting nearly half the field last year in the playoff.
22: Yeah, I think sky will fall if there is another unique Big Ten champion. I think sky will fall if Oregon, for instance, gets over the hump, right? I think sky will fall if Georgia again flame, which I know we'll get to, again flames out in their opening playoff game. If Texas doesn't get the job done, I absolutely think sky will fall in Austin. For now, I think a lot of folks are, again, I think kind of pointing to the, oh, it's SEC schedule, it's grind, et cetera, as to why it's not happening and to try to explain away why it's not happening. Oh, well, the Big Ten teams don't really play anybody and they only play each other, you know, one or two or three times a year. And so they're fresher. I was at the College Football Recruiting and Personnel Symposium last week, and somebody told me that the fact that Indiana practices really light all season, which they do, I mean, that's true, the fact that Indiana practices comparably really light all season makes them fresher for the playoff. And so that helps explain why Indiana found a way to win the national championship as you know, not a traditional college football power. So SEC schools, SEC coaches love to move the goalposts on why they are not winning the national championship, which they have not done in the last 3 years. I haven't even been in the title game. But eventually, the results have to be the results, just like what they were when the SEC was winning the national championship every year.
21: Yeah, that's well said. Folks, we're just getting started, okay? We got Richard Johnson from CBS Sports and the Split Zone Duo podcast with us for the next, call it hour 45 or so. We're just getting underway with our SEC previews. Coming up next, we will start our team previews with the two-time defending SEC champions. We head to Athens and break down the Georgia Bulldogs. That's next here on the SEC Radio Network.
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26: 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We live?
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26: Kinders! Wait. Kinders, not Kinders?
27: Pretty sure it's Kinders.
26: Kinders. Kinders. It's that barbecue sauce with a bull on the label, right?
27: Yeah, and the guy in this video says it's Kinders.
26: Okay, go with the online video. Kinders barbecue sauces and seasonings have been handcrafted since 1946 and are now the official sauce and seasoning of the SEC.
27: Cut, it's SEC. Kinders is the official sauce and seasoning of the SEC. Like that.
26: If you say so.
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21: We're back here on the Battle for Atlanta alongside Richard Johnson. I'm Stephen Hartzell. It is time to head to Athens and talk about the two-time defending SEC champion Georgia Bulldogs. Dawgs have won two straight SEC titles. They've won three in the last 4 years, and for the second time in as many years, they were one and done in the college football playoff, losing that epic Sugar Bowl to Ole Miss. We're going to hear from quarterback Gunnar Stockton, center Drew Bobo, linebacker Raylan Wilson, and the head coach of the Dawgs, Kirby Smart.
24: The Georgia Bulldogs.
31: That's the ball game. Georgia is your SEC champions in 2025. We go back-to-back in 24 and 25.
32: You're coming off back-to-back SEC championships at your alma mater. How proud are you of that achievement specifically?
33: Well, probably more proud of the consistency we've played with each and every year. Yes, the back-to-back is hard to do. Man, it's hard to win our league and win consistently, especially with some of the schedules we've had in recent years. But I'm more proud that I want to say the last 9 years that we finished in top seven in the country. It's hard to do to be consistent and be at the top that long and be fighting for relevance. And we really haven't had that off year. So the consistency and performance is what makes me most proud.
31: Pressure up the middle, and we'll sack Chapin this time. He avoided the first wave. That was Raylan Wilson.
32: It's not easy to win an SEC championship. Georgia's won it 2 years in a row. That hasn't happened since the 1980s. But you fell short of your ultimate goal. What was that like when you guys were leaving New Orleans?
34: I mean, it was heartbreaking. Just because, like, you don't ever want to end a season like that. People that's still here that was on that team just got to use that as intrinsic motivation just to not feel that feeling again.
31: Dawgs on the doorstep here. Branch in motion to the right. Play fake. Gunner fakes it. Keeps it. Rolls. Sells Monroe to block. I'm scoring a touchdown. Yes, indeed. Right down the hash.
32: How much different is it having Gunner here than it was this time a year ago as he was preparing to enter his first year as that starting quarterback?
33: Yeah, I think it was a little more like unknown. We were kind of like, he's 1-1. He had a half against Texas and then a loss against Notre Dame, and here he is 1-1. There was no like true confidence. There's no real background to base his confidence on. And now, having gone on the road at Tennessee, gone on the road at Auburn, played in the Jacksonville neutral site game against Florida, been behind in those games and had the pressure of coming back, I think that gives him a lot more confidence that he can handle any situation.
0: Gunnar Stockton, quarterback of the University of Georgia. I think I am more comfortable. I think being able to have a year under my belt and, you know, going to travel at SEC road games, going, you know, having playing a full season and just going through the ups and downs with that, it definitely, I've learned a lot. I'm excited about this year.
31: Handoff, Frazier with Humphrey leading, blocking. Oh, what a block! Humphrey with the opener on the left edge and a touchdown, Frazier on the 9-yard run.
33: Drew Bobo Center, University of Georgia.
32: I mean, you get to open up holes for those guys. What's that like?
33: It's fun because you know at any moment they can just explode for a big run. And you never know what to expect with them. You never know, it could hit front side, back side, wherever. So you block just until either they come flying past you or you see them about to score. And then you never know what's going to happen with them. It's really fun.
0: Nate, he's one of my favorite players to play with. And just the energy he brings every day, it's unmatched. He's definitely a great player as well.
31: Quick throw, intercepted, sliding down, K.J. Bolden. Bolden just went to his knees, slid to the turf, and cradled that ball at the 38.
32: How's this defense looking? I mean, you got a front row seat.
34: Defense is going to be defense. We're going to be violent and relentless.
32: I know you guys want to get to the quarterback. That's the goal. But just in terms of those pressure and those sack rates, how do you get those up?
34: Yeah, I mean, it's not as easy as it sounds, but, I mean, we've been working on it ever since the season ended. I feel like We're going to do pretty good with that this year.
33: We work on it every year because we're never satisfied with it, but it's been a focus for us to create different ways, complications for offenses. You know, and it's not always – we want to improve the stats of sacks, but sometimes you can create some issues in explosive plays trying to do that, and you got to be smart about what you're comfortable with and how you do it.
31: Snap it back to Stockton in the pocket, sets up, going for the end zone. Can he get it? Yeah! Yeah! Over the shoulder, London Humphreys.
32: Does it feel like, based on recent playoff results, Coach, that this is a team that's hungry for their own postseason success? Not that the program hasn't had theirs, but that this group of guys wants theirs this year.
33: Yeah, I would definitely say that. I think that there's some seniors on this team that feel like when they entered the program, it was in a certain state. They don't want to leave without leaving their mark. And their mark would be pretty incredible. Back-to-back SEC championships, possibly a three-peat, but there's some things they want to do that haven't been done. Just looking going on into this year, it's just that's not something we want to do, obviously, and it motivates us all. But at the same time, we're trying to take it one game at a time, one day at a time, just trying to get better and be the best team we can be.
21: All right, Richard, if we're talking Georgia, where do you want to start here, man? Because, again, this is a team that has done a lot in the league under Kirby Smart, especially recently, but one and done in the CFP the last 2 years. Like, how do we evaluate what's going on here?
7: I regret that the thing I'm going to harp on with Georgia is again going to be about the offense. What is the ceiling of the offense? Is the quarterback regrettably a limiting factor, Gunnar Stockton? I am honestly not that worried about the wide receiver core. You know, I know they lose a little bit, but I'm not that worried about the wide receiver core. I think Isaiah Kanyon, who comes over from Georgia Tech, is going to be tremendous for them. I like what London Humphreys can do for them as well. So I think they're going to have some playmakers on the outside. The question remains, quite frankly, what is it when they need to get an explosive, especially in the passing game, can they do it? Can the quarterback deliver? I think that Georgia is going to be really interesting in how they try to compress games and how they try to bludgeon the opponent. I think if you look at something in the NFL that's happening with the Los Angeles Rams, they're running these multiple tight end sets. They're putting two, three, sometimes maybe even four tight ends on the field, and they're throwing it back to, you know, yesteryear in football, and they're basically doing that to exploit a matchup advantage. It's basically saying that we've got good big people, we've got good big tight ends, and we're just going to maul you. I think Georgia's going to try that too.
21: They've got some monsters in that tight end room. Yeah, they absolutely do.
7: But I do think there is going to come a time in one of these games, crunch time games. I'm not talking about, you know, when they're playing whoever it is at the bottom of the conference. I'm talking about when rubber meets the road. Maybe it's in Atlanta, first weekend of December. Maybe it's in a college football quarter or semifinal. There is going to come a time when they are going to have to move the ball via air in crunch time to win a football game. And it is going to come down to whether Gunnar Stockton can do it or not. Simple as.
21: And it sounds like you're skeptical that he can. Despite, look, I mean, I could look at the Tennessee game last year, right? Like, that was pretty gutsy stuff in the fourth quarter and overtime. The Ole Miss game. Like, sometimes you just got to tip your cap. Like, Trinidad Chambliss in that game last year was levitating. Like, not a whole lot you could do. Nobody was going to beat that guy. But you don't think in those moments that Gunnar Stockton can get it done, or that, what, like the offensive coordinator, Mike Bobo's not going to allow him to get it? Like what's the thought process there? Because it's a quarterback-heavy league, right? The SEC is stacked at quarterback this year, Richard. Where do you have Gunnar Stockton in the pantheon of SEC quarterbacks right now?
7: Yeah, I just have some doubts there about that. You know, I wonder why Georgia didn't go out and spend some money on a transfer portal player. And that's kind of like an open question, right? Like, I know that Georgia prioritizes culture, and I think that's a good idea, right? Overall, I think that Georgia is a really impressive, quite frankly, antidote for the transfer portalification of the sport. Now, yes, they take players from the portal. They do, of course. Khalil Barnes on the back end, for instance. Isaiah Kanan, who we just talked about. Zach Branch last year. They take players from the portal. I'm not trying to be ridiculous and pretend that they don't. But relative to their peers, an LSU, for instance, who understandably has a new coach, but still, relative to an LSU, Georgia didn't take anybody in the portal. Relative to an Oklahoma, Georgia didn't take anybody from the portal. So Georgia basically rests on the laurels that what we have in our building is good enough to get the job done. They're mostly right. And I think I think time will tell if this approach is the right approach or if Kirby Smart is going to be forced to change. Don't necessarily think he's going to be, but I do find it funny that Kirby Smart did exactly 1 year of the bona fide NFL prospect, Carson Beck, a couple years ago, and it didn't really work out like they wanted, and they went back to business relatively the way it's supposed to be done, which is kind of the hometown guy, colloquial guy, homespun, you know, small town Georgia boy. And it's good enough to get the job done regarding winning the SEC, sure. But the rubber's met the road in the postseason, and Georgia hasn't gotten where they want to go.
21: Is this the team to beat in the SEC, in your opinion?
7: No, I think Texas is the team to beat in the SEC.
21: Where is Georgia? We'll get to Texas, maybe not next week, but the week after that. Where is Georgia for you if we're power ranking SEC teams in August?
7: Georgia's obviously right up there. And then again, it's funny that Sark still hadn't beat Kirby. So I say that, and Sark and Texas still haven't done it. And they've lost in Athens. They've lost in Austin. They've lost, you know, they've lost in Atlanta. So I know it still hadn't been done yet. But if I'm projecting it out this season, I think Texas has one of, if not the best rosters in college football. And again, I know this isn't a Texas preview, but I think Texas is the team to beat in this conference, not Georgia. And then once you get past Texas, it's Georgia neck and neck with an Alabama, and we'll see.
21: Breaking news, folks. You're going to have to wait until week three of the show before you get your Texas preview, okay? That just like the SEC media days, okay? We stack Texas at the end. That's just an editorial decision, and we have full license to do so here on the SEC Radio Network. All right, 10-win seasons have become commonplace in Athens. The same cannot be said in Nashville, where Vanderbilt.
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25: This is Vanderbilt head coach Clark Lee, and this is the SEC Radio Network. Anchor down.
21: We're back here on the Battle for Atlanta as we preview the SEC football season, which is rapidly approaching. It's time now to head to Music City, USA. The Commodores are coming off a 10-3 season. That's the most wins in school history, just the fifth time ever that they've reached 9 wins. They finished the season ranked 15th in the country, the highest ranking that they've had as a program since 1948, people. Clark Lee enters his sixth season at his alma mater, fresh off a contract extension signed last November. We'll hear from him, as well as running back Cedric Alexander, wide receiver Junior Sherrill, and defensive lineman Issa Utara.
29: The Vanderbilt Commodores.
35: Vandy knocks off Tennessee for the program's first 10-win season. These doors, they're legends.
32: How proud are you of what you guys have built, especially winning 10 games last year?
25: I don't know if that, maybe that's not the way I'd frame it. I think we have a vision for the best football program in the country, and we're not all the way there yet. Look, it feels good to have shown progress, but progress isn't the destination. Our objective remains the same. So there's encouraging signs, and yet there's a lot of work ahead of us. That's where we're focused now.
36: Issa Otara, D-line at Vanderbilt.
32: You've been around for that ride. Can you speak to just how different it is in Nashville?
36: Yeah, no, it's night and day, and it didn't happen overnight. You know, Coach Lee has always had the right mentality and the right plan for us to execute. We just didn't have the people that had the belief and were on mission. So I think that was probably the biggest difference.
37: Junior Sherrill, receiver. I feel like our confidence is at its all-time high right now, just seeing what we did last year and seeing what we can do this year.
35: Back right corner of the end zone. Did they get touchdown. It? Give it to him. Touchdown, Vanderbilt, Junior Sherrill.
32: You have the unenviable task of trying to replace the runner-up to the Heisman Trophy. At quarterback, what's your plan? Are you comfortable splitting reps as you go into week one? Do you want a true starter as you get ready for the season opener?
25: You know, I think there's a real opportunity here. We have a great system. We have a great offensive coordinator. And we have four guys that have chosen to come and stay and compete. And I think that speaks to the mindset of that room, the competitive mentality. I'm excited for where we are. You know, I think the goal would be to have one guy and also then not limit other players' opportunity to impact winning as they can.
37: Obviously, it's a quarterback battle right now going on, but all five of our quarterbacks, we got great chemistry, you know, great leadership going on. You know, everybody's getting on one accord and being aligned right now, so it's going to look, we got something in store for y'all.
35: A handoff off the middle for Cedric Alexander. There she goes at the 10, at the 5. He's being chased. He's got a touchdown.
36: Cedric Alexander, running back.
32: Like, look, all you got to do is turn around and hand it off to me, right? You know, like, I got you.
36: You know that. Obviously, Diego has his own swagger, and, like, it was a little different. So I'm going to say replace it, but somebody can be able to bring that energy. Somebody can do that, and I could be that person. And we got other players that could be that person. And I think that as Diego, obviously 2025, who's gonna do it in 2026?
35: A handoff for Young, looking for space at the 20-25. He breaks it wide at the 30. He's got space. There goes MK at the 50, at the 30. He's being chased at the 20, at the 10.
0: Oh my goodness!
35: MK Young,
0: no flags.
35: Red. Touchdown.
32: What are the parts of your game that you're working on this year?
36: Oh, definitely that leadership role. We need it. Like, we lost Diego. A great leader for us, that leadership role, being more vocal, being that guy that people want to gravitate to. Like, that's the biggest thing I'm working on this year.
35: Road toward the right. This is intercepted here for Vanderbilt. They're off and running at the 30. There's a sidestep at the 35. There is poetic justice for the Doors. Martell Height with the pick.
32: What's changed with that side of the football? You've gone from 37, 38 points per game down to like 22.
36: Just people coming together who love football. You're always willing to go further, you know, when you actually love what you're doing. And that just shows up in every way, in every position. And we're fortunate to have DCs who love to teach the game, which is, like, great, you know. We pride ourselves on spending more time than anyone else in the country at getting better at football. And that's not always on the field, you know, and it's a lot in the classroom, too.
25: Since January, we've been talking about third down and generating more turnovers. You know, those were areas that felt we were deficient a year ago, so There's clarity on what we need to do, and now we kind of approach the work that's going to be done through training camp to forge that item.
35: Aguilar, he's raced near sideline, and Vanderbilt is going to get there. It's a sack for Bandy. It's Longwell, the Nashville kid.
36: Underdog program for us, no. Like us, when I say us, I mean the football players, the staff, no. But for the world and like what we see on the internet and stuff like that, definitely underdog program for sure.
37: Once you start to win, everything just get a little bit better. You know, the community's coming out. Nashville is starting to beat Nashville. Like, it's starting to bring out, like, you start to see Vanderbilt stuff everywhere around Nashville. That's what happens when you start winning.
21: All right, Richard, is it hyperbole for me to say that if it weren't for Kurt Cignetti, we'd be talking about Clark Lee as maybe the National Coach of the Year a year ago?
1: Yeah, I think that's pretty fair. You know, I think we got to remember a little Eric Morris at the time at North Texas. Before he went to Oklahoma State. There's a couple guys, but yeah, I think what Clark Lee's done at Vanderbilt is quite a lot to write home about. It's just been so impressive how it was kind of midway through his tenure a little bit, or early on, I should say, in his tenure, Clark Lee kind of looked around and said, man, what I'm doing right now isn't working, and I've got to adapt, and I've got to bring some new pieces in, and he's done it, and he's changed the fortunes of the Vanderbilt football program in the process.
21: I am curious, I think everyone is, like, how do you sustain this, right? Because the Diego Pavia season, obviously the guy finished runner-up in the Heisman Trophy. You're not going to be able to replicate that success, but maybe you can make it up in the aggregate, right? Like, we got a full position battle here at quarterback. A lot of people think it's going to be the true freshman, Jared Curtis, the five-star. What are you hearing out of camp, and how do you think this plays out over the next couple weeks?
1: I sort of lean Jared Curtis as far as who will be named starting quarterback at Vanderbilt, but it's not exactly a slam dunk, I would say. You know, when you consider, so Vanderbilt, the offense is a little complex. You know, it's this pseudo kind of triple option roots kind of situation. It's a little difficult to just drop a freshman in there and say go. It's not to say it can't be done, but consider that Diego Pavia had so much experience with the coaching staff and some of his teammates, not just at Vanderbilt. They came from New Mexico State, remember. So it's a situation where, you know, you drop a freshman in there and sometimes swimming in information, got to get the timing right, all that sort of stuff. Now, I say all that to say, I do think that Jared Curtis will end up being starting quarterback at Vanderbilt. I don't know that, you know, I don't know that you spend the money on Jared Curtis and not play him week one, for instance. that Vanderbilt did. But Blaise Perlowitz, as a backup, can go a little bit. He's been there long enough to say, okay. And he is a player who was at New Mexico State. So he is a player who has been with these guys. And there is some familiarity, I should say, there. So, again, while I expect it to be Curtis, if it's Perlowitz, it's not necessarily because of what Jared Curtis did or didn't do beyond an experience factor, in my opinion.
21: Beyond the quarterback spot, though, like this is a roster. Like they put a tight end in the NFL last year. Like Ceddie Alexander, legitimate running back. MK Young, problem. Junior Sherrill, problem. Like this roster, like you have to tip your cap to Clark Lee. I mentioned Kurt Cignetti earlier. Like when you're at a place like Vanderbilt, you have to be an elite talent evaluator. Like that's what this guy's done. Regardless of how it plays out, are you going to win 10 games again this year? It's going to be a tall order. It's a tough task. But he has totally flipped this program around. And a lot of people, Richard, like you know this, you've been around the league. People did not think this was possible in Nashville after James Franklin left. He's kind of done it, hasn't he? Like, is getting back to a bowl enough? Like, do we need to keep beating Tennessee like they did at the end of last year? Like, what's it going to take for you to believe?
1: I believe. I mean, a bowl game is – they'll get to a bowl game. And you and I both know there was a time and a day and age when you saying that Vanderbilt would get to a bowl game and sort of it being a slam dunk is crazy talk. But I see no reason why this Vanderbilt team can't get to a bowl game when you look at the schedule that they have. They're better than Kentucky. They're better than Mississippi State. I think they're better than NC State, and that's three right there. So stack some wins and find your way to a bowl game. Think seven or eight wins is certainly in the cards for this Vanderbilt team.
21: Yeah, non-conference slate, Austin Peay, Delaware, NC State. I know there's some Wolfpack fans who think that's a walkover game in Nashville. That'll be an interesting game, certainly. But I don't know if that made your top five games in the SEC. Richard, we'll put you on the hot seat a little bit later at the end of the show. We asked Richard to come up with top five SEC games. Could be non-conference games as well. But don't know if Vanderbilt, NC State made that list. We'll have to find out at the end of the show. From one historic season to another, shall we? Let's head to College Station next and preview Texas A&M after this on the SEC Radio Network.
0: Why do we love SEC football? Because no matter the venue or the rivalry, it's the ultimate hang. Fans of every flavor, good-natured trash talk with a side of andouille. Yes! But according to Johnsonville and the Harris poll, 71% of Americans hang out less than they used to. Why? Could it be that rivalries off the field are tearing us apart? Is it crazy to think a sausage-fueled tailgate party could unite us all? Can't hurt. Keep it juicy out there. Johnsonville, official sausage of the SEC.
2: Welcome back to Yeah, That's a Pepper Thing. First up, we've got Harrison wrapping his Dr. Pepper in a tiny quilt so it feels at home. Oh, how tender. That's a Pepper Thing! And over to Becca, who's whispering affirmations to her can.
3: You're sweet. You're unique. You're the best thing I ever poured over ice.
2: She swears it makes it taste better. It's not a science thing, but it's a Pepper Thing!

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11: From Nashville to College Station, time to talk Aggies and Texas A&M, who, of course, started the year last year 11-0. They were ranked as high as number 3 in the country. Of course, finished the season 11-2, lost in the college football playoff to Miami in that 10-3 game. It was the first CFP appearance in program history for the Aggies. Mike Elko entering his third season as the head coach. He has to replace both coordinators. We'll hear from quarterback Marcel Reed, linebacker Damian Sanford, safety Marcus Ratcliffe, and the aforementioned head coach of the Aggies, Mike Elko.
12: The Texas A&M Aggies.
13: Ball game! What a comeback by A&M! Wow!
14: You've got to be proud of what you guys accomplished, right? Even if you didn't achieve the ultimate goal, how do you reconcile that?
10: Yeah, I've said this before this offseason. I think you better get real comfortable losing the last game in the modern era of college football because, you know, with the emphasis now pushed on the playoffs, there's going to only be one team who wins the last game that really matters. And so I think we look at it both ways. I think we had a really successful season, 11 wins, starting 11-0 for the first time since 1994, making our first playoff berth. I think those things all matter. And then you can also still be disappointed that you didn't get the job done in the playoffs.
15: Marcus Ratcliffe, safety, Texas A&M. It lingers a lot. I think about it at least once every couple of days. For the past 2 years since I've been here, the 2 years I've been here so far, we've had great starts, got on teams, beat SEC teams, 8-0, 10-0. And then it's just that last little stretch of the past two seasons is what gets us.
16: Marcel running right up the middle, 35-30, 25-20, whole lot of room in front of him. Marcel back to his left, stays on his feet, dives, touchdown, Marcel Reed!
14: How different does it feel this time with Marcel Reed as opposed to a year ago?
10: It was new. It was a lot new. It was him becoming a first-time starter, and there was going to be some learning curves that he had to go through and learning pains that he had to go through. Now he comes back with all of that experience, all of that knowledge, a tremendous kid, and extremely motivated to go out there and consistently be at his best. And I think if he is consistently at his best, he's the best quarterback that out there.
13: Spins away and stays on his feet. He's good, baby. Mario's good, baby. Aggies, touchdown.
15: Marcel Reed, quarterback.
14: I think everybody knows about Ruben at tailback. Everybody knows about Mario, but you brought in some pieces. People are really excited about the tight end room. Who can A&M fans expect to make some plays for you this fall?
15: Like you just said, Ruben and Mario. I think Jamario Mario is going to be a big back for us too in the backfield. And then, obviously, Isaiah Horton at the X and Ashton Bethel-Roman at the X and Z, Terry Bussey at the X and Z. They've all had tremendous springs. And like I said, we're really excited. The tight ends, we got Houston Thomas, who's a big body. Richie Anderson, who's a big body.
13: Fumbled! Picked up by the Aggies! Damian Sanford comes up with it!
15: Damian Sanford, linebacker.
14: Is it hard for you to be a captain, to be in that leadership role? Because it's not just like how you play, but how you communicate with those guys on and off the field.

0: It was hard from the beginning, but it took some time to, you know, become that vocal leader. You know, I kind of led by example at the beginning. Trying to be comfortable doing it more and more and more has made me, you know, comfortable being a vocal leader.
1: Sellers to pass across the middle. Too high, intercepted! Dalton Brooks again!
2: On defense, your teams have always been stingy. But how do you go about improving on a -9 turnover margin from last year?
3: Yeah, I think we've got to get way better at taking the ball away. I think that's a part of it. I think we didn't do a good not enough job last year of attacking the football. We didn't do a good enough job catching the football when it was thrown to us. And so we put a lot of emphasis this offseason in those two skills. You know, now we need to get it to pay off for us. In
1: the motion. Reuben falls behind him and breaks He's through gone. The pack.
4: He's gone.
1: He's at the 35, the 30, the 20, the 10, and Reuben races into the end zone. Touchdown, Aggies! Yes.
2: You guys are ready to trophy hunt. Can you speak to that? Is that a real mentality around this program right now?
5: Yeah, that's a real mentality. If it wasn't, then I probably wouldn't be a part of the program. But we have to finish a precise finish. Like, just getting to the end of the season, we got to find a different gear. And it's hard after playing a lot of games. It's going to be even harder this year after playing 9 SEC games. We got to find another way to get past that little benchmark that, you know, we kind of missed last year.
6: We have had some highs. We've had some great wins, but we have nothing to really show for. I have no rings. I have no trophies. And so this is the year that I want to make it happen.
0: You know, we got a chip on our shoulder. Like I said earlier, we got a lot to prove because, you know, everybody has the understanding of, like, you know, we haven't won any meaningful games. So it's time to go win it all this year.
3: I think they're motivated because they know that we're starting to kick down the door of actually winning championships at Texas A&M. And I think it's long been talked about. I don't know that we've really had the rosters or the teams that had the opportunity to do it. And I think they're starting to believe that we're building something special in College Station.
2: But Richard, how do you evaluate A&M? Like, it kind of similar to Georgia, right? In terms of, you know, we talked about them, you know, a half hour ago. They did a lot of really good things during the regular season, but man, the way that season ended with the losses to Texas, missing out on the SEC championship game in Atlanta, and then, you know, the dismal playoff effort against Miami, losing 10-3. Like, what's your take on the Aggies as we head into 2026?
7: I think it was nice that Texas A&M found a way to beat Notre Dame early in the season, and then they ran off a schedule that allowed them to do what they were able to do last season. You know, when you consider that they more or less missed the big boys in their league and then rubber met road in Austin on Thanksgiving weekend, and you saw what happened, and then they get in the playoff. They can't move the ball. Now, granted, they stopped Miami quite heartily from moving the ball right until the very end. But I said to say that it is, I don't know if ironic's the word, but it's tough that probably the best A&M regular season in maybe ever ended with a loss to Texas, no conference championship, and a first-round playoff loss at home.
2: Yeah, I won't push back on that. I am, you know, the offense for me, I loved Marcel Reed before he was the starting quarterback. His first full season as a starter, explosive, right? Not just him, but these wide receivers. I know a lot of folks are excited about what's going on in the wide receiver room. Can Reuben Owen stay healthy at running back? Defense has always been good under Mike Elko, but this offense, Richard, it's going to be a problem for a lot of teams in this league.
7: Well, one thing about A&M on offense is I want to see how this offensive line comes together. I don't think it's nothing, the offensive line changes that they're making. It's a heap and helping of them. So let's chill on A&M offensive optimism, because it's funny, I really do like what they have at the skill position, right? I really like what they have at receiver. Craver, Bethel Roman, those guys can go. But when I take a look at A&M, I wonder, A, new coordinator, right? Holman Wiggins in at offensive coordinator. Colin Klein out, head coach of Kansas State right now. However, when you talk about like limitations on quarterbacks, we just talked about it with Georgia. Marcel Reed has some limitations as a passer as well. So when you combine that Marcel Reed's got some limitation as a passer, you drop in that A&M lost six offensive linemen, six of their top seven, I think, offensive linemen. And maybe you don't know who's going to start on that offensive line. Maybe as many as four transfers go on that offensive line. I don't have a ton of optimism that A&M is going to do what they did last year or really come close. I think this may be more of an 8-win A&M team than a 10-11 win A&M team.
2: Interesting. Yeah, I mean, it's funny because we're going to talk about this later. Everyone likes Georgia. Everyone likes Texas at the top of this league. But the third through eighth spots in this league, right? You talk about a team like Tennessee, makes the playoff 2 years ago. Can't get back there last year. You wonder, and it sounds like you're of the belief that A&M's going to struggle to replicate the success that they had a year ago, even though Notre Dame's not on the schedule this year. They don't have to go to South Bend. But they do have to go to LSU. They got to go to Alabama. They got to go to Oklahoma. They host Texas at the end of the year. It's not an easy path. I mean, of course, none of these paths are easy in the SEC. But A&M's got a tough road ahead.
7: Yeah, three of those teams you just mentioned, Bama, and Tennessee and Oklahoma, they did not get last year, right? And they get those games, I believe, in a row in November. You know, I don't – like, the Arizona State game may not be a walkover for A&M in week two when that happens. It's not Adwater instant playoff for these Aggies.
2: Are you worried about the defense at all? I mean, they got a new coordinator on that side of the football as well, Lyle Hemphill coming over to be the DC. Any concern about a Mike Elko defense in College Station?
7: Not a ton. If Mike Elko's at the controls on defense, even though obviously I know he's not coordinating it, but if Mike Elko's at the controls on defense, I tend to think that they're going to be okay. But, you know, they have lost pieces up front that they are going to have to replace. So it's not going to be Adwater instant defensive success, especially when you consider up front what they lost. So up front's where games are won and lost in this league. And so it's, can these transfers that we're bringing in, many of them from the group of six level, can they play? Can they do what we need them to do immediately when we step up competition?
2: Folks, we have previewed three teams thus far. We'll preview a couple more in hour number two of the show, but coming up next, we'll wrap up hour number one by...
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2: Alongside Richard Johnson of CBS Sports and Split Zone Duo, I'm Stephen Hartzell. Appreciate you hanging out with us here on our first of three Battle for Atlanta shows that are helping set the table for the SEC football season, as we are now just a little more than 2 weeks away from week zero. Very, very soon, talking season flips the page, and we get real actual college football season, which is always preferred. Richard, I want to talk playoff with you here before we continue with the team preview stuff. By the way, we got SEC Commissioner Greg Sankey coming up on deck in our next segment. We're in year three of what is still, at least for now, a 12-team playoff. You might have to fact-check me on this. First 2 years in this 12-team playoff, the SEC has won a total of two playoff games against non-SEC teams, Texas beating Arizona State in 2024, and Ole Miss beating Tulane last year and beating them pretty handily, obviously. But that is an amazing stat, man. When you talk about a 12-team playoff, the SEC beating up on each other, sure, but not able to handle their business against non-SEC teams. That kind of flies in the face of some of the quote-unquote narrative out there, does it not?
7: I would consider that a very curious thing, that SEC teams have struggled to beat the upper crust in other conferences. The SEC's 1-2, just as good as the Big Ten's 1-2, for instance, the top tier, but the SEC likes to make a depth case with its league, right? It likes to say that we're the best all the way down once you get even to some of the lower rungs of our league. And while it's true that Mississippi State cares about college football more than Purdue cares about college football, right? When we talk about depth of conference, that's all well and good, but we're not, I don't think many people care. I think people really care about who's hanging banners and who's winning real games in January, not just glorified exhibitions in Shreveport or what have you. No knock on Shreveport. I'm sure it's lovely for the bowl game that they host there. But I at some point in time, it's got to matter that these high-level SEC teams aren't beating their Big Ten contemporaries or their ACC contemporaries in the case of a Miami. Or it's just got to matter. Notre Dame playing Georgia a couple of years ago. It's just got to matter.
2: Yeah. Yeah. We talked about Georgia to lead off the show. I mean, you know, Kirby Smart's won two SEC championships the last 2 years. That hasn't happened at his alma mater since the early 1980s, okay, when some guy named Herschel was dotting the I, okay? That said, you go 0-2 in the CFP. And so it's tough to reckon with that. I think a lot of people, me included, Richard, are still trying to wrap our brains around 38-3 in the Rose Bowl. Like, some of these playoff games that the SEC has been in the last couple of years, you mentioned A&M and Miami, the 10-3 game in College Station. The environment was incredible, right? Like, the place was off the charts. And then the game started, and A&M was just unable to do anything of note in that game. Of course, Marcel Reed throwing that late interception there certainly didn't help. But, you know, of these recent results, is there one that stands out to you? Is it a team? Is it a specific game? Like, how does the SEC change this narrative? Or is the dialogue going to continue until they hoist a trophy in late January of 2027?
7: Yeah, you change by winning the games. You got to win the games. Simple as. You know, when you talk about kind of the wildest result, I think Bama, Indiana, to me, is wild. And I thought Indiana was going to win that game. And it wouldn't have surprised me if you told me Indiana was going to win that game comfortably, a two-score margin. I don't know that five touchdowns was something that I was predicting, even though I thought Indiana would get the job done comfortably in the end. It is just so jarring that Indiana did that to Alabama, mighty Alabama, who I stood on that same field a couple years before and said, well, you know, this isn't the best Alabama team that Nick Saban's had, but in his last game as head coach, you come a possession away, an overtime away from playing the national championship game on that field, right? And then you're back in that environment and you're getting blown off the map by Indiana. So, yeah, I think what it comes down to it, the SEC's got to win against these other the best teams from other conferences. I think it's pretty simple.
2: Switching gears, we talked about quarterbacks earlier, and I put you on the spot with your Gunnar Stockton takes. This is a quarterback-heavy league. I mean, I think it was like 9 or 10 quarterbacks at SEC Media Days this year. I mean, everybody's trotting out their quarterback to talk to the media. If we're power ranking SEC quarterbacks in 2026, Richard, I mean, give me your top five, man. Who you got?
7: I think when we do that exercise, right, Trinidad Chambliss and Arch Manning, those are your 1 and 2. I think Arch Manning's better than Trinidad Chambliss, but if you want to have the argument with me that Trinidad Chambliss is a better player because of his production and the games that he's actually won, okay, I will cede the floor as far as that's concerned. I think Sam Levitt probably comes in as a number three, and I think that probably makes a ton of sense. I think once you get below that tier, you've got a lot of guys that are kind of jumbled together that I don't really know how you kind of separate, right? Gunnar Stockton, Marcel Reed, Lenora Sellers, John Mateer, physical characteristics jump off the page. But are they fully formed players and passers? You know, you've got a new blood in Byron Brown, obviously, who's here. And then you're bringing in a guy in John Mateer, Oklahoma. You're bringing him back from a hand injury that he suffered last year that he came back certainly as a more limited passer in the back half of the season when he returned from his injury. Then you've got your grab bag of you're probably Keelan Russell starting at Alabama, probably KJ Jackson at Arkansas. You got a wild card in Kamario Taylor from Mississippi State that a lot of guys get, a lot of guys like. And then you've got your, you know, is it going to be Faison Brannan at Tennessee? Is it going to be Aaron Filo at Florida? Is it going to be Jared Curtis at Vanderbilt? I sort of tear it and say it's pretty grab baggy, to be honest with you, once you get below those top two guys in Arch and Trinidad.
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25: 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Sanderson